0: Program. And the conductor tonight is Yannick Nézet-Séguin, whose current roster includes music directorships at the Philadelphia Orchestra and the Metropolitan Opera, and his hometown orchestra, Orchestre Metropolitain, in Montreal. Tonight's concert is modeled after the so-called Concert of the Century, which happened almost, not quite, exactly 50 years ago here at Carnegie Hall, organized by Isaac Stern, who organized saving this building from being demolished and replaced with an apartment building or two in the year 1960. The challenges of running the place after Stern had saved it became quite something. And so this concert was organized in 1976 to raise money to support the institution. And that's how this program began. On that original concert 50 years ago, we don't even need to say their first names. Bernstein, Horowitz, Rostropovich, Menuhin, Fischer-Dieskau, all performing on stage alongside one of the acts that was here on opening night 135 years ago. And that doesn't happen very often. The Oratorio Society of New York,
1: yes,
0: who also performed on the very first concert at Carnegie Hall. They're here tonight, not the original members as far as we know.
1: But the Oratorio Society will be doing more than just making up the numbers tonight. They they have some heavy lifting musically to do, but so do the pianists Emmanuel Axe and Lang Lang and Daniel Trifonov, singers like Renee Fleming, Joyce DiDonato. Michael Feinstein will be along to dip into the Great American Songbook. And Audra McDonald as well. Yannick Nézet-Séguin, as Jeff mentioned, will conduct the whole affair. It is a gala performance in support of Carnegie Hall's extensive artistic, education, and social impact programs. And we should say that this concert will begin with some music by Leonard Bernstein, the Overture to Candide. And Bernstein, of course, was a big part of the original,
0: yes,
1: Concert of the Century.
0: Members of the New York Philharmonic were the orchestra in that performance 50 years ago, and Bernstein was an enormous part of it. And his spirit is also going to be evoked, as you will hear on stage from Renee Fleming, the onstage host. She will talk about the Bernstein connection to this concert this evening. And now on stage, our concertmaster tonight from the NYO USA All-Stars. His name is Matthew Hakkarainen, and he, in 2018, was a member of the NYO USA. And today, well, on other days at least, he's the associate concertmaster of the Toronto Symphony. And tonight, here with Yannick Nézet-Séguin and the rest of the NYO All-Stars.
1: So this will be the opening work, and it will be a concert full of relatively short pieces. There's no intermission. It's going to move right along, and by the end of the evening, you'll be exhausted. No, you'll have a really great kind of tasting menu.
0: Oh,
1: of
0: for sure.
1: Some of the wonderful music you can hear on the stage and some of the amazing musicians who perform it.
0: And the stage door opens, and out goes Yannick Nézet-Séguin. And we are ready to begin this 50th anniversary celebration of the Concert of the Century that took place in 1976 here to raise money to help Carnegie Hall stay strong and operate. And tonight we celebrate that anniversary and the 135th anniversary of the opening of this great hall. From Carnegie Hall Live, it comes to you now.

0: The NYO USA All-Stars, an orchestra of young professional musicians. Nobody in that orchestra is 35 years old yet. The only one over 35 is Yannou Kinesi-Séguin, the conductor, to open this concert of the century, celebrating the anniversary of Carnegie Hall.
1: And now, please welcome Renee Fleming.
2: Thank you so much. Wow, that was fantastic. I am ready to go for this evening. In 1887, Andrew Carnegie was inspired to build an institution that would intertwine itself with the history of our country. Carnegie Hall was conceived as a platform not only for performers, but for physicists, poets, philosophers, and politicians. But it is, above all, a home for music, for the most celebrated artists of every generation. A 25-year-old Leonard Bernstein made his Carnegie Hall debut in 1943 and soon became a near-constant presence. And 50 years ago tonight, he joined a galaxy of stars for the Concert of the Century. The quintessential artist citizen, Bernstein worked to create a better world through art. In a time when the country was fiercely divided, Bernstein began work on Candide, Voltaire's satirical critique of optimism. That sparkling overture we just heard soon gives way to scenes of terrible injustice and suffering, leading Candide to ask, can this really be the best of all possible worlds? But even in times when the limits of blithe optimism are laid bare, we can surely agree that this is the best of all possible concert halls. Yes. Absolutely. 135 years ago tonight,

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1: Sailed on their honeymoon in Scotland, she convinced her new husband that the great ensemble deserved a home. Now, we can't be sure if she ever sang with the Oratorio Society, but something tells me she was a soprano. The choral tradition makes a fitting metaphor for Carnegie's other great cause, the quest for world peace. Tonight, as we touch on some of the milestones of our shared history, we celebrate not only the headlining soloists, but all those who have come together to make music on this stage. Now, please welcome back Yannick Nézet-Séguin and the National Youth Orchestra USA All-Stars.

0: Music by Tchaikovsky, the third movement of his Symphony No. 6, commonly known as the Pathétique, played at a brisk pace by the NYO USA All-Stars. The NYO is the National Youth Orchestra of the U.S., conducted by Yannick Nezet-Séguin. 135 years ago, Tchaikovsky made his American debut on this very stage at Carnegie Hall, and now his music represented in this 50th anniversary of the so-called Concert of the Century.
1: Yannick Nezet-Séguin heads back out with René Fleming, and this is the first appearance now in this concert of the act that, as we mentioned earlier, was on this bill 135 years ago. The Oratorio Society of New York joining the NYO USA All-Stars and Yannick Nezet-Séguin in Mozart's Laudate Domini. Great big applause for René Fleming as she takes a bow.

0: Rene Fleming singing Mozart's Laudate Dominum with the NYO USA All-Stars Orchestra and Yannick Nézet-Séguin and the Oratorio Society of New York. And now Rene changes jobs. She's the host again.
1: A little double duty tonight. So everywhere in the world, music enhances a hall, with one exception, said Isaac Stern. Carnegie Hall enhances the music. The acoustic created by architect William Burnett Tuthill attracts great artists from all over the world. But Carnegie Hall is much more than the world's greatest concert hall. It is a community gathered around the pursuit of excellence. And this includes the professionals who labor behind the scenes, working evenings, weekends, and holidays. Thank you, guys. At least they don't have to wear gowns. Now please welcome to the stage Joyce DiDonato and Emmanuel Axe.

0: From Carnegie Hall, live, the very first collaboration on this stage by Joyce DiDonato, the mezzo-soprano, and Emmanuel Ax, the pianist, offering what Joyce DiDonato told us earlier was something that she felt was useful in a concert like this, a gala concert, a moment of repose and quiet. And so she chose two of Gustav Mahler's Rückert-Lieder, songs by Friedrich Rückert, to sing for us. Backstage at Carnegie Hall, I'm Jeff Spurgeon. John Schaefer's here, and, well, we're going to have quite a switch up now.
1: Right. Although I should say, before we leave entirely what Joyce DiDonato and Manny Ax have done for us, that the twilight mood of those songs was accompanied on stage by a beautiful shot of a late evening sky. We've also been treated to various images from Carnegie's history, both musical and political.
0: Yes.
1: The poster for women's suffrage, yep, from the early 20th century, for example. But as you say, Jeff, a very different sound approaching as the members of the NYO USA All-Stars, the National Youth Orchestra All-Stars, retune and get ready to perform with conductor Yannick Nezet-Sagan.
2: Ladies and gentlemen, Daniil Trifonov and once again, Yannick Nezet-Sagan.
1: Daniil Trifonov, the pianist who, by our count, has performed 31 times on the Carnegie Hall stage, 3 times this season alone, and he will now perform the third movement of Gershwin's Piano Concerto in F. Yannick Nezet-Sagan, conducting NYO USA All-Stars.

The rousing finale of Gershwin's Piano Concerto in F, played by pianist Daniil Trifonov, with Yannick Nezet-Séguin conducting the NYO, the National Youth Orchestra of USA, All-Stars. Again, some of the finest musicians to come through this 13-year program here at Carnegie Hall, taking part in this gala event celebrating the 50th anniversary of the so-called Concert of the Century. And that takes us to the end of the first half of this live broadcast from Carnegie Hall, celebrating the 50th anniversary of the Concert of the Century. Coming up in the second half, we'll hear more performances from this all-star lineup, including Audra McDonald, Michael Feinstein, and Lang Lang. It'll be the second time we're hearing Lang Lang this season, because earlier this year, he played the Bartok Piano Concerto No. 3 with the Vienna Philharmonic. Let's take a listen to that performance now.

0: This is Bartók's Piano Concerto No. 3, performed by Lang Lang, with the Vienna Philharmonic, conducted by Andras Nelsons. That performance comes from an earlier broadcast in this Carnegie Hall Live series. We'll take a quick break now, and then we'll be back with this celebratory concert for the 50th anniversary of the Concert of the Century. I'm John Schaefer. This is Carnegie Hall Live.
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0: Backstage at Carnegie Hall, I'm John Schaefer alongside Jeff Spurgeon, and we're in the middle of the 50th anniversary celebration of the Concert of the Century.
4: That's right. John, we're going to now hear a performance by, well, she's honored beyond belief, 6 Tony Awards and 2 Grammys and an Emmy. Audra McDonald is here tonight to choose some selections from the music that came about in America in the 20th century and reached Carnegie Hall in some of its greatest forms through those years.
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6: Good evening. I'm so happy to be here in this most beautiful space, this most beautiful music happening, the sacred home of music. So I'm reading this so that I don't get the dates wrong, because it's live on radio and I don't want to get it wrong. Duke Ellington made his Carnegie Hall debut on January 23rd, 1943. And the concert featured the premiere of his ambitious 45-minute orchestra suite for orchestra and vocalist, Black, Brown, and Beige, which I've actually had the great opportunity and fortune to perform. He and his ensemble, already world famous, of course, visited Carnegie Hall annually throughout the 40s with their signature dance tunes and timeless songs, including this enduring standard that I'm going to sing for you that a jazz musician once raised his glass and said, "Here's to all the musicians who have died going out of the bridge of sophisticated ladies."

0: Thank you so much.
1: So, Gershwin. George Gershwin made his Carnegie Hall debut April 21st, 1924, 102 years ago, with Rhapsody in Blue in its original version for piano and jazz band, and Gershwin improvising the piano part. An American in Paris also premiered here in December of 1928. Pretty amazing. 70 years later, in September of 1998, I made my Carnegie Hall debut on opening night of the hall's 108th season in celebration of Gershwin's 100th birthday. And the band that evening was the visiting San Francisco Symphony, and its conductor was the one and only Michael Tilson Thomas, our beloved MTT. He was already a legend of American music and culture, and he appeared at Carnegie Hall here over 100 times over the span of 50 years. Michael Tilson Thomas invited me to come and sing here at Carnegie Hall in 1998, and he was the one who gave me my concert career. It started because of him. I love him dearly. I miss him so much. So, with much love, I dedicate the following number that he orchestrated. This is his arrangement. I dedicate this to MTT and his beloved Joshua.

0: Audra McDonald and pianist Andy Einhorn. A little tribute to Gershwin, to Ellington, to Carnegie Hall history, to Michael Tilson Thomas. A lot packed into those numbers at this concert, celebrating the 50th anniversary of the Concert of the Century.
1: And up next, sticking with the Great American Songbook, we'll hear a performance by Michael Feinstein, who is the champion of the Great American Songbook, and in fact, the founder of the Great American Songbook Foundation. And he'll be doing one song solo and another with the NYO USA All-Star Orchestra.
0: And again, there's so much heritage in this concert, and, well, who better to be an ambassador for this music than a man who worked with Ira Gershwin and soaked it up from the source, and who has been a great champion of all kinds of music of
2: this
0: kind.
2: Ladies and gentlemen, please welcome Michael Feinstein.
1: We'll hear Michael at the piano, singing from the piano, and a special version of Arthur Schwartz's That's Entertainment, with lyrics and arrangement by Jerry Herman.
3: Good evening, ladies and gentlemen. I am so thrilled to be part of this wonderful evening, and it is extraordinary to me to think that 67 years ago, this hall was almost destroyed. And thanks to Isaac Stern, it still exists. So aren't we lucky to be here? I've been asked to sing a couple of songs celebrating two legends who performed at Carnegie Hall, making their debuts in 1960 and 1961. I first want to speak briefly about Judy Garland, briefly because there's so much to say about Judy Garland. Go ahead. She won't mind. I'll accept anyone's applause. Judy Garland made her debut here April 23rd, 1961, and then returned to Carnegie Hall shortly thereafter and recorded a live album that was a Grammy-winning recording, her only Grammy, and one that became legendary, that it was 73 weeks on the bestseller list. And after her second Carnegie Hall show, she went out drinking with a friend of mine, Elaine Stritch. Those were the days when bars were open all night, you know, and Elaine told me the story that she and Judy went out drinking. They were sitting at a bar, and it got to be daylight. They were still sitting at the bar. And she said, Judy turned to her and said, Elaine, I'm going to say something I've never said before. And Elaine said, what is that, Judy? And she said, good night. This song that I'm going to sing for you is one that was included in Miss Garland's Carnegie Hall show. It's by Arthur Schwartz and Howard Dietz. And yet, I'm not going to sing the Dietz lyric. I'm going to sing a lyric that was created by Jerry Herman when he paid tribute on this stage in 1998 to Judy Garland. And so, That's Entertainment tonight becomes That's Judy Garland.

Thank you. Now another remembrance of a man who was very close to Judy Garland, and his name is Tony Bennett. Tony Bennett won 18 Grammy Awards and sold over 20 million albums and made his debut at Carnegie Hall in 1960, recorded a live album here in 1962. And this is a song that I know was special to Tony because he sang it in every single one of his shows for the last 20 years of his performing career. It has lyrics by Marilyn and Alan Bergman and music by Michelle Legrand. And it's a song that is about the endurance of a relationship. So you have to have a few years on you to sing it. And Marilyn and Alan Bergman knew from whence they spoke when they wrote this song, because they were married for over 60 years. Not happily, but they were... That is an absolute lie. They were very, very happily married. So I apologize, Marilyn and Alan, for that cheap joke. It is now my pleasure to ask our wonderful maestro, Maestro Yannick, to return to the stage with this beautiful orchestra. Maestro!

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0: Michael Feinstein at the piano singing How Do You Keep the Music Playing by Michel Legrand from the musical Best Friends. He also did That's Entertainment, a version of it, the Arthur Schwartz song. And commemorating the year 1960 on this gala concert, looking at Carnegie Hall's long history, the year 1960, the year Isaac Stern helped save the hall, and the year of the debuts of Judy Garland and Tony Bennett.
1: And backstage at Carnegie Hall, I'm Jeff Spurgeon, John Schaefer's here, and we're getting ready for another great orchestral workout. And in fact, one of the performers playing in this next work is doing a small workout himself. A little bit of backstage calisthenics.
0: A little bit of jumping jacks from Lang
1: okay.
0: Lang.
1: You need to get worked up. You got to get ready for the Tchaikovsky. Lang Lang is here, and he's ready to bring us a part of the Tchaikovsky Piano Concerto No. 1 from the NYO All-Stars, the NYO USA All-Stars, and Maestro Neze Seguin. Love the Tchaikovsky on this program. Important.
2: Ladies and gentlemen, Lang Lang.
1: Tchaikovsky represented here tonight because he was here on Carnegie Hall's opening night exactly 135 years ago. Now, with, as he says it, his signature piece, Lang Lang.

0: And that's how Tchaikovsky goes at Carnegie Hall, in the hands of pianist Lon Lon and the NYO USA All-Stars Orchestra, conducted by Yannick Nézet-Séguin. Another great performance from a great musician of the world. Lon Lon made his Carnegie Hall debut in April of 2001, more than 25 years ago, playing the Grieg Concerto and a little Scriabin as an encore with Yuri Temirkanov and the Baltimore Symphony. Now, of course, he's been all over the world, establishing music education programs and, of course, delighting audiences everywhere. Now, Ms. Fleming returns. We do have a couple of more performances on this program tonight, and Renee Fleming will tell you more
1: now. That was a wow. For 135 years, Carnegie Hall has been intertwined with the life of this city. Composer Valerie Coleman wrote 7 o'clock shout during the recent pandemic, inspired by the nightly cheers for frontline workers. When the hall reopened in October 21, 7 o'clock shout kicked off the gala, symbolizing the resilience and hope of New Yorkers.

0: Music by the contemporary American composer Valerie Coleman, her 7 o'clock shout. You may remember 7 o'clock during the COVID times when we would go to our windows and doors and bang on pots and pans and offer up a cheer to the frontline workers, and you heard the members of the NYO USA All-Stars, conductor Yannick Nezet-Segan, and the orchestra here at Carnegie Hall doing just that.
1: So is this the best of all possible nights, or what? Carnegie Hall has been many things to many people, and it is the people who have passed through this space who continue to make it a vital cultural force. All of you are part of that legacy, and we thank you all for what you have done to lay the groundwork for the future. For I truly believe, despite the incredible historical journey we've taken tonight, that the best is yet to come. When Candide comes to the end of his travels, he is no more certain of the best than he was at the beginning. All I know, he says, is that we must make our garden grow.

0: an all-star cast on stage. To conclude this 50th anniversary celebration of the Concert of the Century held in 1976 and the 135th anniversary to the day of the opening night concert at Carnegie Hall. You heard the NYO USA All-Stars conducted by Yannick Nézet-Séguin. And in that end work choir, Long Long, Renee Fleming, Emmanuel Axe, Joyce DiDonato, Daniil Trifonov, Audra McDonald, and the pianist who worked with her, Andy Einhorn, Michael Feinstein, Isabel Leonard, and the Oratorio Society of New York, music director Kent Treitel, the act that was here on Carnegie Hall's opening night. A standing ovation from this Carnegie Hall audience and the NYO USA All-Stars Orchestra on its feet as well, with all of the performers on stage.
1: And what an all-star lineup that is. And to hear all of those great singers, Isabel Leonard and Renee Fleming, Joyce DiDonato, Audra McDonald and Michael Feinstein, to hear them all singing Leonard Bernstein's Make Our Garden Grow is one thing, but to hear Lang Lang and Daniil Trifonov and Emmanuel Axe and Andy Einhorn up there belting it out too.
0: Well, in 1976, the concert closed with the Hallelujah Chorus.
1: Right.
0: With Horowitz and Isaac Stern and
1: Rostropovich.
0: Not the usual. And they had trouble reading the scores, too.
1: And so, nobody cared a bit.
0: Absolutely not.
1: A lot of history baked into these walls here at Carnegie Hall, that history being celebrated in this gala concert tonight. And really, just a remarkable conglomeration of talent out on stage. The next generation represented by the NYO USA All-Stars and some of the brightest stars in the classical music firmament and the popular music. I mean, Audra McDonald,
0: yes.
1: Michael Feinstein,
0: mm-hmm.
1: You know, these are classic American voices.
0: Celebrating all of the musical, and this isn't by any means all of the musical legacy of Carnegie Hall, but it is beyond the classical world, and that's what this building was created for, was for the Oratorio Society. There's a quotation of Andrew Carnegie on the wall right now at Carnegie Hall. Perhaps the most tragic thing about mankind is that we are all dreaming about some magical garden over the horizon instead of enjoying the roses that are right outside. Well, tonight the roses are in Carnegie Hall. Well, it's mostly orchids, actually, in the hands of all the performers. And some incredibly bright flowering of music on this historic stage.
2: Thanks for listening, everybody. Thanks for tuning in. Come to Carnegie Hall.
0: That was Joyce DiDonato dropping by on her
1: the
0: way.
1: The audio up. Version of a photobomb from Joyce DiDonato.
0: Just exactly right. But, all right, and Yannick Nézet-Séguin is with us now here at mic number two. Congratulations, maestro. You've given us encouragement to make the garden grow a little more tonight.
3: Well, I think this music is just so special, and we were all artists on that stage, and hopefully everyone in the hall and everyone listening now, thanks to you, are feeling the privilege of having this opportunity to revisit this moment that was, of course, part of the DNA of the hall, but also speaks to our times so beautifully.
1: You know, over the years that we've been broadcasting these events from Carnegie Hall, I know that you're associated with Philadelphia Orchestra, across town, the Metropolitan Orchestra, your hometown band up in Montreal, but we see and hear a lot of you here at Carnegie Hall, I think more than any other performer. Mm. What is it about this place that it means so much to you?
3: Well, first, I think I'm just the luckiest person to be here so often, and all the time think, yeah, at some point they're going to get, you know, tired of me. But as long as people want of me here, it's a combination of really, truly acoustical qualities, which are undeniable. You know, it's one of those very rare halls where you have to actually use it as another instrument. Mm. That actually is something that goes with you if you're able, and I've been telling the young musicians, the fabulous musicians of NYO this week, been telling them, use the hall, use the hall. And I think the other aspect, and everybody is talking about this, but there are ghosts here in the best possible way. There is an energy. We do feel everybody who's come on that stage is just staying. Their soul is staying for some reason. And that makes it extra special when we're here. And sometimes it can make people even more nervous. But on the night, like tonight, I just felt like it just enhanced, in a way, the performance of everyone.
1: Did you feel the ghost of Bernstein and that 50-year ago concert?
3: Absolutely. And now, you know, I'm sure you've said that to your listeners, but there were some beautiful images while we were playing.
1: Yes.
3: And that, of course, became very emotional. Just thinking, this is a very New York moment, and New York, may New York, through places like Carnegie Hall, still be the beacon of freedom of speech, of expression, of creativity, of diversity, of opening our hearts to each other.
1: Well said.
0: Yannick Nézet-Séguin, who conducted the NYO USA All-Stars and an amazing cast of stars tonight. Thank you so much. Congratulations. Wonderful to be with you once again.
3: Well,
0: thank
3: wonderful
0: you.
3: To talk to you, and thank you for being here to relay this to all the listeners.
0: We are hearing from people all around the country who are
3: thank
0: appreciating
3: you.
0: Your work tonight. Thank you so much. Yannick Nézet-Séguin with us as members of the Oratorio Society of New York, and our solo artists and some of the orchestra members continue to file offstage on this gala night, 135 years to the day and the date the Carnegie Hall was first opened to the public.
1: That takes us to the end of this Carnegie Hall live broadcast, and since we have a little extra time tonight, let's listen to an excerpt from another broadcast in the Carnegie Hall live series. This is the Cleveland Orchestra and the Cleveland Orchestra Chorus, conducted by Franz Welser-Mürst, and you'll hear them perform music from Verdi's Requiem.

Lord.

0: That's from Verdi's Requiem, performed by the Cleveland Orchestra and the Cleveland Orchestra Chorus, conducted by Franz Welser-Mürst. That recording comes from another broadcast in this Carnegie Hall Live series. For now, that brings us to the end of this program. Our thanks, as always, to Clive Gillinson and the staff at Carnegie Hall. WQXR's team includes engineers George Wellington, Bill Sigmund, Neil Shaw, Edward Haber, and Noriko Okabe. Our production team, Eileen Delahunty, Laura Boyman, Nicole Nelson, and Christine Herskovitz. I'm John Schaefer, alongside Jeff Spurgeon. 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
3: 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Is Symphony No. 2, Resurrection. 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

Beginning concerto this time with Sephardic music from the Iberian Jews of the Renaissance. The group Hesperian 21, led by Jordi Savall and with his wife, the soprano Montserrat Figueras, you heard Por qué lloras blanca niña. Montserrat Figueras began her career as an actress, but she began to sing ancient music after meeting Savall. She was born in Barcelona in 1942 and died in 2011. This is Concierto, classical music by Spanish and Latin American composers and performers. Soy Frank Dominguez. Y ahora continuamos con música por el mexicano José Pablo Moncayo. 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

0: Music by the Mexican composer José Pablo Moncayo, considered, along with Silvestre Revueltas and Carlos Chávez, one of the nationalist composers who were most influential in that country. You heard his most famous work, Huapango, based on the dances at coastal festivals in Mexico. That was the Simón Bolívar Symphony Orchestra of Venezuela with the conductor Maximiano Valdés. Me, I'm Frank Dominguez, and this is Concierto, classical music by Spanish and Latin American composers and performers. 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

the Chilingirian Quartet with the second string quartet of three written by Juan Crisóstomo de Arriaga. He is known as the Spanish Mozart, born on the same date as Mozart, but in the year 1806, and he began to write music as a child. Arriaga died even younger than Mozart at the age of 19. Even so, he was already a professor at the Paris Conservatory and had written many selections. This is Concierto, classical music by Spanish and Latin American composers and performers. And I'm Frank Dominguez. Muchas gracias por escuchar. Hasta la próxima.

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0: Two selections featuring Andrew Lawrence King playing Spanish harp with the Harp Consort. You heard music by Antonio de Cabezón, Tres sobre el canto llano, three based on plain chant, and before that, Paseábase el Rey Moro, the Moorish King passed by, music by Luis de Narváez and Fernández Palero. We started off with harpsichordist Sophie Yates and a sonata by a composer who was a contemporary of Domenico Scarlatti, but not as well known, Sebastián Albero y Anaños, born in Navarra in 1722, and he lived in Madrid and died there until 1756. He was in the service of King Ferdinand VI at the same time as the Italian Scarlatti, but the keyboard works by Albero reflect a Spanish keyboard tradition that existed before Scarlatti. This is Concierto, classical music by Spanish and Latin American composers and performers, and I'm Frank Dominguez. Volvemos en un momento.
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Finishing this edition of Concierto with a violin concerto by Jesús de Monasterio. Ara Malikian was the soloist, with Alejandro Posada conducting the Castilla and León Symphony Orchestra. Jesús de Monasterio was born in 1836 and lived until 1903. He was one of the principal promoters of instrumental music in Madrid during the 19th century. After traveling Europe as a young violin virtuoso, he returned to Madrid to be a musician in the Royal Chapel and also a professor of music at the Madrid Conservatory. Soy Frank Domínguez, como siempre un gran placer, y muchas gracias por escuchar. Nos vemos.

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4: I always assumed that the chirping sounds out on the back porch in the summertime were crickets, but my spouse recently schooled me. She says, "That rhythmic sound you're hearing is probably a frog, honey, not a cricket." Okay, let's hear it for the sound of frogs on A Piece for Summer Night, and any crickets who happen to join in on the chorus as well. This is called Quiet Summer Night by the American composer Samuel Livingston. We'll listen to it coming up. Beautiful piece for clarinet and string quartet. Part of our late evening sounds on a Tuesday. I'm Steve Seale.

0: Live from NPR News in Washington, I'm Linda Kenyon. Iconic country music superstar Dolly Parton has died.
1: Jolene, Jolene, Jolene, Jolene.
0: Here she was singing one of her most popular songs, Jolene. Dolly Parton was known for her hits as well as for her philanthropy over the course of her more than 60-year career. She also started her nonprofit Imagination Library to send free books to children in Tennessee because her father, who quit school to work on the farm, struggled to learn to read.
2: I read at school. We had the Bible. Mama read that all the time. So that was my first encounters. Of course, I remember the first little book that we have in our Imagination Library is called The Little Engine That Could. And that little book was amazing to me because it talked about the same thing, confidence. I think I can, I think I can, I think I can, I did.
0: Her publicist says Parton died after a brief battle with cancer. Dolly Parton was 80 years old. ICE has recorded nearly 50,000 arrests in July. As NPR's Vanessa Romo reports, that's the highest monthly arrest total in the agency's history.
3: The surge in arrests averages out to nearly 1,600 apprehensions a day. It tops June's record-breaking number of arrests by 15%. That's based on government data provided by ICE to the Deportation Data Project at UC Berkeley and UCLA. The project's co-director, Graham Blair, says the uptick is due to a change in tactics.
4: Clearly, they're expanding the ways that they're arresting people at airports, in ICE check-ins, at immigration courthouses.
3: Blair also notes that the latest figures include the initial wave of arrests of Haitian immigrants, whose temporary protected status was revoked in July. Last month's numbers were fueled by billions in immigration enforcement funding from Congress. Vanessa Romo, NPR News.
0: Ukraine says it has doubled the use of ground drones in the last 6 months. NPR's Joanna Kokisis reports that Ukraine is relying on these drones as it continues to defend itself against Russia.
5: The Ukrainian military says it has carried out more than 100,000 logistics and evacuation missions using unmanned ground vehicles, which are also called land or ground drones. Ukraine's defense ministry says the number of these missions grows every month. Doubling the use of ground drones this year had been a top priority for Mykhailo Fedorov, the tech-savvy former defense minister fired by President Volodymyr Zelensky last month. The Ukrainian president showcased drone warfare in Monday's Independence Day parade, which featured 30 ground drones rolling in formation along a main street in Kyiv. Joanna Kakissis, NPR News.
0: Russia launched its full-scale invasion of Ukraine in 2022. This intensive phase has now lasted more than 4 years. You're listening to NPR. Two people have died of measles in Pennsylvania. Health officials in the state say both individuals were unvaccinated. NPR's Maria Godoy reports these are the first two measles deaths reported in the U.S. this year and the first in Pennsylvania in 35 years.
6: Officials say both deaths occurred in Lancaster County, Pennsylvania. The deaths come amid a resurgence of measles in the U.S., which has recorded more than 2,770 cases this year alone. That's the highest number of cases in any year since 1991. Declining vaccination rates have allowed the disease to make a comeback. Measles deaths are rare in the U.S., occurring in about 1 to 3 out of every 1,000 cases. Before the first measles vaccines became available in the 1960s, 400 to 500 people in the U.S. died each year from the disease. Two doses of the combined measles, mumps, rubella vaccine are 97% effective against measles. Maria Godoy, NPR News.
0: Brazil's data protection regulator has fined TikTok parent company ByteDance nearly $30 million, alleging the social media platform has failed in its handling of personal data of children and teenagers. The regulatory body ruled that TikTok breached data privacy laws across both logged-in accounts and guest browsing sessions through the collection and processing of young users' personal information. And it says that it did so without any valid legal basis or any adequate safeguards during the process. I'm Linda Kenyon, NPR News in Washington.
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8: It's classical music for a Tuesday night. Good to have you here. I'm Steve Seal. Some night music ahead this hour from the American composer Samuel Livingston. In fact, a piece called Quiet Summer Night. And then we'll have A Night in the Tropics from Louis Moreau Gottschalk a little later that is a bit more kind of like a late night party. And here's some music of Frank Bridge, two pieces, very simply titled, and it's played by the Northern Sinfonia, conducted by David Lloyd-Jones.

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the very simply titled Two Pieces by the English composer Frank Bridge, played there by the Northern Sinfonia of England, led by David Lloyd Jones. Not just British orchestras, but orchestras from around the world meet at the Royal Albert Hall at for the BBC Proms Festival every summer. 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

It's called Quiet Summer Night by American composer Samuel A. Livingston. Yasmin Valenzuela played the clarinet with the Pedroia String Quartet.

0: The Symphony No. 1, subtitled Night in the Tropics by Louis Moreau Gottschalk. We heard the Utah Symphony Orchestra conducted by Maurice Bravanel. I'm Steve Seal. Have a great night.
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0: Next time on APM Symphony Cast, we're at the BBC Proms, where Thomas Sundergaard leads the Royal Scottish National Orchestra in a festive overture by Oliver Nussen, Rachmaninoff's glittering Paganini Rhapsody with pianist Kirill Gerstein, and Shostakovich's Symphony No. 11, once described as a film score without a film. I'm Steve Seal. That's coming up on APM Symphony Cast.
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0: Only when we are brave enough to explore the darkness, we will discover the infinite power of our light. That's a quote by researcher and renowned author and public speaker Brené Brown. Shame is something that can take us to really dark places, and this pianist has experienced that. But she chose bravery and came into her light. Sarah Davis Buchner is transgender, and she can tell her story a lot better than I can. Here she is talking about the process of being true to herself.
1: The time I transitioned, I realized that I had lived so much of my life in a kind of a public shame. I was ashamed of who I was. I was ashamed of who I wanted to be, of who I aspired to be, and very, very fearful of things. And at the time of transition, I realized I had no choice. If I wanted to keep playing the piano for people, I had to stand on the stage and be who I was in all my integrity and all my dignity, et cetera, and make no more apologies and stop play acting to be somebody that I was not.

pianist Sarah Davis Buchner playing Gershwin. That's her arrangement of George Gershwin's Second Rhapsody. I'm Jalene Kahn, and it's really great to have your company. I hope you're doing well tonight. And if not, I know that happens. I hope you can stick around long enough so the music can work on changing that for you, because that's exactly why we're here. A collection of dances from Schubert is coming up in just a minute, and still to come, some music by Beethoven.

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A collection of minuets and trios by Franz Schubert. Vladimir Spivakov conducted Moscow Virtuosi on Music Through the Night. There's very little original music written by Beethoven where he specifically had the flute in mind when he wrote the piece. That was because he wanted people to be able to play his music with whatever they had lying around the house. But this piece of music is an exception to the flute rule for Beethoven. It's a serenade for flute, violin, and viola, performed here by the Chamber Music Society of Lincoln Center.

0: Beethoven didn't write a lot of music with flute as the star, but that music is an exception to the rule. Beethoven's Serenade for Flute, Violin, and Viola. We heard the Chamber Music Society of Lincoln Center. I'm Jalene Kahn, and it's always great to listen with you. I hope you're doing well tonight and enjoying the performances.
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8: Intrigue, mistaken identities, and romantic misadventures in Vienna. The wealthy Gabriel von Eisenstein is sentenced to prison, but escapes his fate by going to a party. I'm Lisa Flynn. Unexpected twists are in store as the Vienna State Opera presents Johann Strauss Jr.'s comic masterpiece, Die Fledermaus. I hope you'll be listening.
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As the 19th century was about to turn into the 20th, Finland was engaged in a struggle to survive. The Finnish people chose to fight back with passive resistance and music. And they had the perfect man to help them with this strategy. A young composer named Sibelius, who is just coming into the height of his powers. Sibelius wasn't exactly a political man, but a fierce Finnish patriot. He was more than happy to write music that would serve as a rally cry for his fellow citizens. And in 1900, he unveiled his most ambitious work. As Finland declared to the world that it had a culture worth fighting for. You'll hear that rally cry by Sibelius, his first symphony, coming up in about 20 minutes. We'll start with music by Swedish composer Lars-Erik Larsson, who worked at the Swedish radio network for a long time, starting in the late 1930s. His job was to write music for broadcast, conduct, and produce programs. And this is one of the pieces of music he wrote shortly after he got this job. Little Serenade by Lars-Erik Larsson.

The Örebro Chamber Orchestra, led by Göran Nilsson, playing Little Serenade by Swedish composer Lars-Erik Larsson on Music Through the Night.

beloved conductor Seiji Ozawa passed away in 2024. And this is one of the many recordings that he made with the Boston Symphony Orchestra during their 3 decades together.

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The Mignon Overture by Amboise Thomas. Seiji Ozawa conducted the Boston Symphony Orchestra on Music Through the Night. Finnish composer Jean Sibelius wasn't exactly a political man, but he was a fierce Finnish patriot, and that came out in a lot of his music. When Finland was in a struggle for survival in the late 19th century and early 20th century, Sibelius wrote his first symphony, a rally cry for his fellow citizens, and music that declared to the world that Finland had a culture worth fighting for.

0: That is considered to be one of the greatest first symphonies ever written. Symphony number 1 by Finnish composer Jean Sibelius. We heard the Helsinki Philharmonic Orchestra conducted by Paavo Bjerklund on Music Through the Night. I'm Jalene Kahn, and it's always great to listen with you. Thanks for being here.
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American composer Florence Price knew she was good. She knew she had talent. But she also knew that she might not be taken seriously because she was a black woman. Florence Price was born in the late 1800s in Little Rock, Arkansas. And because she was black, her local schools wouldn't let her study there. So she went to the New England Conservatory. Florence Price returned to Arkansas to live for a little bit, but as racial violence increased, she moved to Chicago. And in Chicago, Florence Price really flourished. She was the first African-American woman to have a major orchestra perform her music. It was her first symphony. She'd go on to write four more and a lot of large pieces of music. Coming up, we'll hear the final symphony from Florence Price in about a half an hour.

Barry Douglas played a traditional Irish piece called Down by the Sally Gardens on Music Through the Night. Next, we'll hear a piece of music inspired by a story that dates back to the Middle Ages. Melusina has been cursed, and one day a week, she's turned into a mermaid. Melusina marries a mortal, and he promises to stay away from her when she's turned into a mermaid. But eventually he gets curious, and their breach of trust when he comes looking for her dissolves their relationship. Fair Melusina Overture by Felix Mendelssohn.

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1: In the shape of a pretty woman who's a mermaid. Fair Melusina Overture by Felix Mendelssohn. Kurt Mazur conducted the Leipzig Gewandhaus Orchestra.

0: Music by Lili Boulanger, performed by the New London Chamber Choir with conductor James Wood. Earlier this year, the Minnesota Opera premiered a brand new opera inspired by the life of American composer Florence Price. That opera was so popular that they're having an encore performance in early 2027 in St. Paul, Minnesota. Before we hear Symphony No. 4 by Florence Price, here's some of the cast and crew of My Name is Florence describing her in one word.
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Long before we could text, we made phone calls. Before you could call and share news with family, we wrote letters. While the world was at war in the 1940s, a lot of people exchanged letters in the mail. And today, some of those letters can be purchased at estate sales. It was in the 1940s that Aaron Copland wrote this piece of music, meant to convey the feelings that you might have when you read a letter from home. Get ready to open your mail in about 20 minutes.

Day Spring. It's music by Dan Locklear, performed by the Slovak Radio Symphony Orchestra and guitarist Josef Zepka with conductor Kirk Trevor on Music Through the Night. I hope you're doing well tonight and enjoying the music. It's always great to have your company. I'm Jalene Kahn. We'll hear music by Mozart coming up in about 20 minutes. 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

Ballade No. 1 by Frédéric Chopin, performed by Seongjin Cho. When you go to your mailbox these days, you get a lot of advertisements, maybe a bill or two, and some plain old junk. But that wasn't always the case. Coming up in just a minute, we'll hear a piece of music meant to evoke the feelings that you get when you get a letter from home. That's coming up in just a minute.

Although we don't do this so often anymore, it used to be a primary method of communication, writing letters. And that communication was crucial during the war, when people sent letters to and from home. While the world was at war in the 1940s, Aaron Copland was living away from home in Mexico. And it was a letter that he received from his sister, where he learned about the death of his mother. This piece of music written by Copland is meant to convey all the emotions that you might feel when you read a letter from home.

Maybe that music will inspire you to write a letter. Letter from Home by Aaron Copland. Leonard Slatkin conducted the St. Louis Symphony Orchestra. Next, a flute and harp concerto by Mozart.

0: a flute and harp concerto by Mozart, the flute played by Jean-Pierre Rampal, the harp by Lily Lesguin, with the Paillard Chamber Orchestra under conductor Jean-François Paillard. Thanks a lot for listening tonight. It's always great to have your company. I'm Jalene Kahn.
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0: His music makes bicycles fly, makes the force be with you. From Star Wars to Harry Potter, Schindler's List to E.T., John Williams has created some of the most iconic soundtracks of all time. Coming up, it's music from John Williams, but not from a movie. A tuba concerto, inspired by Dick Van Dyke. The story of how this John Williams piece came to be when we hear the whole thing in about 40 minutes.
1: Live from NPR News in Washington, I'm Dave Mattingly. The Canadian government says it plans to enact billions of dollars worth of tariffs on more than 700 U.S. goods in response to actions by President Trump. The Canadian tariffs will range from 15% to 50% and begin September 8th. Duties on imports of American steel and aluminum will double. Days ago, Trump added 50% tariffs on scores of Canadian imports. Later this morning, the Commerce Department is scheduled to report new numbers on the U.S. economy with revised data on second quarter gross domestic product. Senator Darlene Graham of South Carolina is celebrating a win in the state's Republican Senate runoff. She defeated Congressman Ralph Norman and will be the party's nominee in November. Luis Alfredo Garcia with South Carolina Public Radio has more.
2: Graham had the backing of President Trump and several established lawmakers throughout the state, but she was criticized for her lack of political experience. She says in an election night speech that the party now needs to focus on winning in November.
3: Tonight is a great victory, but it's not the finish line. In fact, it is the starting line for an even bigger fight which lies ahead.
2: Graham will face Democratic nominee pediatrician Annie Andrews in the November general election. For NPR News, I'm Luis Alfredo Garcia in Columbia, South Carolina.
1: Ahead of the Republican primary, Graham was appointed by the state's governor to serve the remaining months of her late brother's fourth term. Lindsey Graham died last month at the age of 71. A teacher is asking the U.S. Supreme Court to decide whether Louisiana's law requiring schools to display the Ten Commandments is constitutional. Aubrey Yuhas with the Gulf States Newsroom has more.
4: Chris Deere teaches history in New Orleans and is a former Louisiana Teacher of the Year. His lawyers argue the law violates the First Amendment's Establishment Clause because it requires public schools to post a specific version of the text in every classroom. In his petition, Deere says teaching in the same room would feel to him like proselytizing. He first sued the state over the law in 2024. A federal judge dismissed his initial lawsuit as premature because when he filed it, the law wasn't in effect, so posters hadn't been hung up yet. The same thing happened to a separate lawsuit by families. But now the Ten Commandments are on display in many schools. Parents in Texas asked the Supreme Court to weigh in on its law earlier this month. Arkansas and Alabama also have similar laws. For NPR News, I'm Aubrey Yuhas in New Orleans.
1: Authorities in Pakistan say at least 14 newborns have been killed in a fire at a government hospital in Islamabad. At least one child was rescued from the smoke and flames at the Pakistan Institute of Medical Sciences. This is NPR News from Washington. People across the U.S. and around the world are remembering Dolly Parton. The country music icon died at the age of 80 following a brief battle with cancer. Reporter Katie Myers spoke to some of Parton's fans in her hometown of Sevierville, Tennessee.
5: As soon as he heard the news, Tom Akin came to pay his respects at the Dolly Parton statue in the town square. For Akin, who is a Sevierville resident, her legacy is also about the way she always gave back to this rural community.
6: Coming down here and seeing everybody else and the sadness is not what you usually see here at the Dolly Parton statue. Everybody's usually very excited, so it's going to hit this town hard.
5: Dolly funded a women's health wing of the hospital where Akin's wife works. He says without it, women would have to drive 30 minutes for mammograms and reproductive care. After he lays a bouquet of roses down, Akin watches as the community gathers here in the town square and the tears begin to fall. For NPR News, I'm Katie Myers in Sevierville, Tennessee.
1: Gasoline prices in the U.S. remain little changed over the last month as the war with Iran remains unresolved. AAA says regular is averaging $4.10 a gallon nationwide. That's a penny less than this time in July. The price is still more than 90 cents a gallon higher than 1 year ago. Wall Street is coming off a positive day for stocks. The Dow added 160 points yesterday to close at 53,577. The S&P added 24. The NASDAQ gained 171. I'm Dave Mattingly in Washington.
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0: The movie music of John Williams has been loved by generations. And coming up, we'll hear some music from John Williams. But this piece isn't from a movie. It's an original tuba concerto. That's coming up in about a half an hour. 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

Ilana Paterson conducted New York Chamber Musicians with the Fairy Queen Suite by Henry Purcell on Music Through the Night. Alethea de la Rocha is a pianist who has spent most of her life touring in front of audiences. She was just a baby when she climbed up on the piano and wanted to play. Her aunt started teaching her when she was really young, and even though it was clear she was a child prodigy, her parents never really pushed her to become a musician, and she says she enjoyed a really stable upbringing. Here's original music by Alethea de la Rocha, performed by Yoram Son.

The character, Peer Gynt, is not your traditional leading man. He's not really a hero, and he doesn't do anything extraordinary. He's actually kind of hard to like. Throughout his life, Peer Gynt makes bad choices. Just one example is showing up at the wedding of his ex-girlfriend and stealing her away to spend a night in the mountains. Edvard Grieg's music tells the story of Peer Gynt. Here's his Peer Gynt Suite No. 1.

Edvard Grieg's Peer Gynt, Suite No. 1. Herbert von Karajan conducted the Berlin Philharmonic. Coming up, it's music by John Williams, but this piece is not from a movie. I hope you'll stick around to hear it in just a minute.

When you say the name John Williams, movie music pops into your head. But Williams has also written a lot of music just for the concert hall. He was the conductor of the Boston Pops Orchestra from 1980 to 1993. And during that time, he wrote this music to celebrate their 100th anniversary. It's a tuba concerto by John Williams.

0: John Williams says that he doesn't really know why he wrote that. It was just an instinct. He's always liked the tuba, and he even used to play it a little. John Williams had written a tuba solo for a Dick Van Dyke movie and couldn't stop writing for the instrument, and so he wrote a full concerto. A tuba concerto by John Williams. We heard the Singapore Symphony Orchestra with soloist Øystein Bodsvik, conducted by Anne Manson on Music Through the Night.
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0: Live from NPR News in Washington, I'm Windsor Johnston. Senator Darlene Graham has won the Republican nomination for U.S. Senate in South Carolina. The political newcomer defeated Congressman Ralph Norman in yesterday's runoff election after winning President Trump's endorsement.
1: Our victory would not have been possible without you, and we are truly grateful. South Carolina is truly Trump country.
0: Graham was appointed to the Senate seat after the death of her brother, Senator Lindsey Graham, last month. She'll take on Democrat Annie Andrews in November. In Oklahoma, another Trump-backed candidate won the Republican runoff in the race for governor on Tuesday. Former state senator Mike Massie will face Democrat Cindy Munson and three independent candidates in the fall. CIA Director John Ratcliffe was in Moscow for unannounced talks with Russian officials on Monday. NPR's Charles Maines reports.
2: In brief comments to the Washington Post, Kremlin spokesman Dmitry Peskov said Ratcliffe's trip to Russia involved contacts between security services, later telling Russian state media that President Vladimir Putin did not meet with the CIA director. The press was tipped off to Ratcliffe's arrival after flight radar trackers showed a U.S. military transport plane had arrived at Moscow's Vnukovo Airport Tuesday morning. The aircraft departed Moscow later that afternoon. Media speculation has since swirled, with reports suggesting Ratcliffe had come to deliver a message on anything from Russia's war in Ukraine to the U.S. conflict with Iran or negotiate the release of American prisoners in Russia. The CIA declined comment when approached by NPR. Charles Maines, NPR News, Moscow.
0: President Trump's Board of Peace is criticizing a recent series of Israeli attacks in Gaza. Separately, a top UN official is condemning Israel's takeover of a UN-run facility serving Palestinians in Jerusalem. NPR's Daniel Estrin has more from Tel Aviv.
3: The Israeli military has been blowing up Hamas weapons storage facilities in Gaza and carrying out targeted killings of Palestinians accused of taking part in the October 7th, 2023 attacks on Israel. The Board of Peace told Israel it opposes striking weapons depots because it disrupts efforts for Hamas to hand over weapons. The U.S.-backed board also said it objects to Israeli military action in Gaza beyond responding to genuine and imminent threats. That's according to an official with the Board of Peace not authorized to speak publicly. In Jerusalem, Israel has seized a facility run by the UN Agency for Palestinian Refugees, which Israel has banned from operating in Jerusalem. The move was condemned by the UN's Mideast Peace Coordinator. Daniel Estrin, NPR News, Tel Aviv.
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5: You are listening to Classical Music on WXXI. I'm Brenda Trombley. Glad to be with you here live from downtown Rochester, New York, at 4 minutes past 6 o'clock. Looks like it's going to be a splendid day. Sun's coming up in less than half an hour. It will set a few minutes before 8 o'clock this evening. And between now and sunset, we will see sunny skies, big clouds, and our high is going to crest to about 80 degrees. It's a little chilly right now, 52 in Gananda, it's 56 in North Chilai, 60 in Charlotte at the Port of Rochester, and across the lake, Lake Ontario, it is 15 degrees Celsius in Port Hope. And it is Wednesday, August 26th. Good morning.

Cellist Wendy Warner and pianist Eileen Buck played The Gnome's Dance by David Popper on WXXI Classical. We've got a Baroque concerto in about 15 minutes to enjoy together. Mozart's Flute and Harp Concerto featuring James Galway, the Daily Mystery Piece. Back to school is our theme, and we'll hear a piece of music written as basically a homework assignment. That's coming up in about half an hour. And next, we'll hear the Dolly Suite by Gabriel Fauré, written for a little girl. This is a recording featuring two sisters, Katia and Maria Lebech, on 91.5, 90.3, and streaming at WXXIClassical.org.

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0: 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We hear Katya and Marielle Lebec on WXXI Classical 91.5. Good morning. It's 6:26.
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0: I'm Brenda Tremblay, glad to be enjoying music with you on this early Wednesday. Sunrise right about now. Sun's coming up 6:28. 1 minute, sunset at 7:56. And there's something about the light in late August that just is very golden. We'll have lots of chance to enjoy guaranteed sunshine today, mostly sunny conditions. It'll be warm in the afternoon after a cool start in the 50s, and our high maybe 80. It could stay in the mid-70s in some spots. You will hear the Daily Mystery Piece after we listen to Musica Ad Rainum performing the Fourth Concerto by Willem de Fesch.

We've been listening to music by Wilhelm de Fesch, played by Musica Ad Rainem, Concerto No. 4. It's 6:35, and the Daily Mystery Piece is coming up shortly after we hear one of the scenes of childhood by Robert Schumann, performed by Canadian Brass.

0: Trauma Rhyme. We heard one of the Scenes of Childhood by Robert Schumann, performed there by Canadian Brass on WXXI Classical. That brings us to 22 minutes before 7 o'clock and time for the Daily Mystery Piece. Our theme this week, back to school. You're hearing works that were written by kids, as in some cases homework assignments for composers or students. On Monday, we heard Georges Bizet's student assignment for the Paris Conservatory in 1855. His symphony that he shelved wasn't rediscovered till 1933. Yesterday, we heard this piece of music written by a really dynamic teenager back in 1912 when this composer was only 14 years old. Did this strike a chord with you? It's not the most famous piece of music, but he went on to write many, many iconic film scores and a violin concerto that many count among their favorite. Yesterday's mystery student, Erich Wolfgang Korngold, who studied with Alexander Zemlinsky, among others. We'll get to today's mystery and a new homework assignment in just a moment.
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2: The trumpet is in the spotlight on Exploring Music. We'll hear the 3,000-year-old trumpets of Tutankhamun, the sparkling sound of Bach and Vivaldi, and the trumpet as an orchestral powerhouse in Mahler, Tchaikovsky, and Stravinsky. I'm Peter Van de Graaff. We're sounding the trumpets on Exploring Music. I hope you'll be listening.
0: 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Well, here is today's homework assignment. Our Mr. Composer was at the Curtis Institute in Philadelphia when he wrote this for an assignment, basically homework, 1931. It's named for a British comedy of manners, first performed in 18th century London in Drury Lane. And it is, that is the mystery. Do you recognize this?

That was your mystery piece for today. Basically a homework assignment for a composer studying at the Curtis Institute of Music in Philadelphia, 1931. Named after a British comedy of manners first performed on Drury Lane in the 18th century, 1777. That piece you just heard was premiered in Philadelphia by the Philadelphia Orchestra in 1933, won a big prize from Columbia University, and helped launch our mystery composer on his way. And his name is Samuel Barber. That was Samuel Barber's School for Scandal Overture, played there by the St. Louis Symphony Orchestra, led by Leonard Slatkin. I am telling you because I will not be with you tomorrow. James Aldrich Moody will be your companion tomorrow with excellent music first thing on Thursday morning. If you are here launching a child on their way to college, university, welcome. I'm Brenda Tremblay. This is WXXI Classical. And I know it's move-in day for some local colleges and universities. I live in a college town. There are signs up all over the place. Welcome, parking, arrows. Such a wonderful and busy time of year, full of hope. We'll listen now to flutist James Galway collaborating with harpist Marisa Robles in the middle movement of the Flute and Harp Concerto by Wolfgang Amadeus Mozart.

0: Michael Sullivan Thomas led the London Symphony alongside flutist James Galway and harpist Marissa Robles in the slow movement from a flute and harp concerto by Wolfgang Amadeus Mozart. Coming up, we'll draw a line from a 15th century Renaissance painter to one of the best works by a 20th century Czech composer. It's coming up on the Datebook here on WXXO FM and HD1 Rochester, streaming at WXXIClassical.org. 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
1: A 19-year-old Anthony Bourdain travels to Provincetown and stumbles into the chaotic world of a restaurant kitchen in Tony, now playing at The Little, starring Dominic Sessa and Antonio Banderas. Tickets at thelittle.org.
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2: Live from NPR News in Washington, I'm Windsor Johnston. Iran is detailing a proposed agreement to temporarily reopen the Strait of Hormuz. NPR's Hadil Al-Shalchi reports Tehran has blockaded the key waterway for 6 months, causing major disruptions to global oil supplies.
3: Iran's Deputy Foreign Minister Qasem Qaribabadi said that the proposed framework to temporarily reopen the Strait of Hormuz did not mean that the waterway would immediately open. In an interview published on Iranian state media, he called the strait a matter of Iran's national security and said that, quote, fundamental changes must be made in the entry and exit routes. Qaribabadi said that in the proposed agreement, vessels would enter through Iranian waters and exit through Omani waters. He called it a, quote, round-trip highway. He said that this route would be temporary and that Iran and Oman will negotiate a more permanent route within 30 to 60 days. Hadil Al-Shalchi, NPR News, Istanbul.
2: The White House is preparing to revoke the business and tourism visas of up to 200,000 people who've applied for asylum in the U.S. Immigration attorneys are questioning how much practical effect the policy would have on people with pending asylum cases. State Department spokesman Tommy Pigott explains the administration's reasoning.
4: If someone's applying for a tourist or business visa, that itself is temporary by its nature. It's given under the expectation and the clear expectation that someone returns home. So if they come to the United States and present something different, apply for a permanent status, that indicates a misrepresentation to the consular officer that was made, and therefore could be grounds for looking at that and saying is a revocation appropriate of that visa.
2: Pigott says the administration believes many asylum cases are frivolous and wants a system that more carefully reviews those cases while making sure visas match an applicant's circumstances. Two people in Pennsylvania have died after contracting measles. Both were unvaccinated. Nicole Leonard of member station WHYY reports lawmakers are partly blaming the Trump administration for the growing number of outbreaks in the state.
5: Pennsylvania Governor Josh Shapiro says U.S. Health and Human Services Secretary Robert F. Kennedy Jr., a known vaccine critic, offered additional federal support in the state's measles response. Shapiro took the opportunity to rebuke Kennedy and others in the Trump administration for weakening public trust in vaccines.
6: Sharing conspiracy theories and misinformation does not help the cause of public health, and it leaves people less healthy and less safe, and it leaves parents in a position where it's harder for us to do our jobs to protect our children.
5: The state is working to administer more doses of the measles, mumps, and rubella vaccine, especially as kids return to school this fall. For NPR News, I'm Nicole Leonard in Philadelphia.
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0: This is WXXI Classical. I'm Brenda Tremblay. It is 7:04. We're expecting beautiful summer weather with the warming temperatures from the 50s into close to 80 degrees, depending on where you are. There's no rain in the forecast for today, just sunshine and clouds. And again, our high around 80 degrees. Right now, it's 58 downtown Rochester. A couple minor accidents. The main expressways are running well. And the expressway of birds over our heads last night, the migration tracker from Cornell Lab recorded more than 600,000 birds crossing Monroe County alone. More than 500,000 birds last night. They would have been flying about 2,000 feet over our heads while we were sleeping, and they would include some of the earliest migrating birds, the Baltimore Orioles on their way out, the green herons on their way out, and all the warblers probably pushing through. You might hear a yellow-rumped warbler on its way out.

0: We've been listening to an Armenian composer and pianist, Marie Avadis, performing her own Dream Clock, her own etude number 11. We'll be listening to guitarist Christopher Parkening in about 10 minutes or so. We'll hear the Eastman Trombone Choir this morning on WXXI Classical and the Datebook in about 10 minutes.
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2: This music was inspired by a poem about enslaved people finding their way to freedom through the darkness. It starts with despair in the depths of a swamp and ends with relief and something close to joy as the swamp becomes a pathway to freedom. Dismal Swamp by William Grant Still on the next performance today from 8 p.m.
0: I have to say that has to be the worst name for a piece of music. Dismal Swamp, but it is luscious, and that's coming your way this morning after 10 o'clock. On the Datebook, we'll draw a line from a 15th century Renaissance painter to one of the best works by 20th century Czech composer Bohuslav Martinů. And let's listen to some of his music to get into that frame of mind. Here is the Prague Philharmonia playing the second serenade by Martinů.

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Shows include Tracy Letts' dark comedy, The Minutes, and the musical adaptation of The Full Monty. 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

0: We've been listening to a serenade by Bohuslav Martinu, played by the Prague Philharmonic Orchestra, led by Yuri Bolokovec. And for more context about the life of 20th century Czech composer Martinu and what made him interesting.
1: This is the Composer's Datebook for August 26th. I'm John Burge. Piero della Francesca was a 15th century Renaissance painter whose series of frescoes, titled Legend of the True Cross, inspired one of the best orchestral works of a 20th century Czech composer named Bohuslav Martinu. In 1952, Martinu made a trip to the Tuscan hill town of Arezzo, where he saw the frescoes and got the idea for a new symphonic work that would attempt to capture in music what Piero had captured in painting. What Martinu sought to replicate was, as he put it, a kind of solemn, frozen silence and opaque colored atmosphere, a strange, peaceful, and moving poetry. Martinu linked the first movement of his score to one Tuscan fresco, showing the Queen of Sheba and some women kneeling by a river, and the second to a depiction of the dream of the Emperor Constantine. The third movement was intended, in Martinu's words, as a kind of general view of the frescoes. Martinu's orchestral triptych, entitled The Frescoes of Piero della Francesca, received its premiere performance on today's date at the 1956 Salzburg Festival with the Vienna Philharmonic, led by the eminent Czech conductor Rafael Kubelek. Composer's Datebook is produced by APM, American Public Media, in collaboration with the American Composers Forum, reminding you that all music was once new.

0: Box Sheep May Safely Graze from Cantata 208. We heard guitarist Christopher Parkening plucking there on WXXI Classical. Tomorrow on the Daybook, we'll draw a through line from a 17th century play about the legend of Pygmalion to George Bernard Shaw to Audrey Hepburn and how that same story made for a hot ticket on Broadway in the 1950s. That'll be tomorrow on the Daybook. And your host tomorrow will be James Aldridge Moody. I did not plan to leave town this weekend. I'm sad to be missing the Clothesline Festival, but you will have the good company of James Aldridge Moody tomorrow and Friday. I'm Brenda Tremblay. It's 7:28.
1: The trumpet is in the spotlight on Exploring Music. We'll hear the 3,000-year-old trumpets of Tutankhamun, the sparkling sound of Bach and Vivaldi, and the trumpet as an orchestral powerhouse in Mahler, Tchaikovsky, and Stravinsky. I'm Peter Vandegraaff. We're sounding the trumpets on Exploring Music. I hope you'll be listening.
0: Here, Peter and those trumpets tonight and every weeknight at 7:30 on Exploring Music. Let's sound the trombones now. This is a recording featuring the Eastman Trombone Choir playing Achieved is the Glorious Work from The Creation by Franz Joseph Haydn,

Achieved is the glorious work by Haydn from Creation, played there by the Eastman Trombone Choir. Hello, I'm Freda Tremblay. Glad you are listening to music with me. It's 7:32 and we're expecting a glorious day weather-wise today with blue skies, sunshine, and a high around 80 degrees depending on where you are. It's definitely sweater weather across the region right now, in the 50s in most spots. We're headed to 80 degrees. Currently in the mid-50s across the southern tier, it's 63 on Irondequoit Bay, and across the lake in across Lake Ontario in Peterborough, Ontario, Canada, it is 12 degrees Celsius. I'll take a journey now through the countryside in the Moldau, the river that is brought to life here by the Bavarian Radio Symphony Orchestra, led by Raphael Kubelik. This is music of Bedřich Smetana on WXXI Classical.

0: That was an orchestral tone poem that starts as two springs, the one warm, the other cold, rising in the Bohemian forest. The streams join up and then follow the flow of a river through the fields and the woods. They go through a silvery moonlight, past some ancient ruins, over the rapids, and then flow in that broad stream toward the city of Prague. That was the Moldau, from a suite called My Country by Bedrick Smetana, played there by the Bavarian Radio Symphony Orchestra. Raphael Kubelik was conducting. I'm Britta Tremblay. It is 7:45. I hope you are well. I hope you are enjoying the music. Well, you're here. That says something, right? Thank you for tuning in, whether you're listening to 91.5 FM, 90.3, or streaming at WXXI Classical, or listening to the WXXI app. It's all good.
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0: I don't know where you were yesterday when you heard that Dolly Parton had died. I was scrolling on my phone, just resting after my work yesterday, and there was like this little moment, right? Like everyone, I love Dolly Parton. I didn't consider myself an Uber fan, but I felt like I knew her, right? Like she was an aunt or something. A very glamorous aunt with a lot of talent. We are going to be listening to music by Dolly Parton right after the news. Her beautiful song, Light of a Clear Blue Morning, sung by choir. This gorgeous music with Sweetness and Hopefulness by Dolly Parton coming up in about 20 minutes. Pianist Alexander Kobrin getting ready for a new semester of teaching at the Eastman School of Music. Here he is playing the sixth piano sonata by Ludwig van Beethoven.

0: Alexander Kobrin playing the sixth piano sonata by Ludwig van Beethoven on WXXI Classical, WXXO FM and HD1 Rochester, streaming online at WXXIClassical.org and coming to you on the WXXI app. I'm Britta Tremblay, and we've got a ravishing vision for orchestra by composer Gabriela Ortiz coming up, as well as a song by Dolly Parton right after the news here on WXXI. It's 8 o'clock.
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2: A 19-year-old Anthony Bourdain travels to Provincetown and stumbles into the chaotic world of a restaurant kitchen in Tony, now playing at the Little, starring Dominic Sessa and Antonio Banderas. 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
0: I've heard that is really great. And there's live music in the cafe tonight at 7. It's 8:01.
3: Live from NPR News in Washington, I'm Windsor Johnston. Canada is retaliating against President Trump's latest tariffs with new duties on nearly $20 billion worth of American imports. The measures are set to take effect in 2 weeks as the trade dispute between the longtime allies deepens. NPR Stephen Bisaha reports the bigger economic risk comes if both countries start targeting more important exports.
4: $20 billion won't have a huge impact on the U.S. economy. Canada will feel a little more because their economy is a little smaller. And again, they're not really hitting the pain points yet with goods they're targeting. But if the trade war ratchets up and brings in other goods like American cars or Canadian oil, that could have a bigger effect. But for businesses who've been dealing with a year and a half of tariff ups and downs now, this is still a lot of uncertainty.
3: NPR's Stephen Bisaha reporting. A candidate backed by President Trump won the Republican runoff in Oklahoma on Tuesday, with voters choosing their nominee for governor in a tight race. Grayson Wheeler with member station KOSU reports the contest now moves to November, with Democrats looking to win back the office for the first time since 2011.
5: As the counts flowed in, former state senator Mike Mazie and current Oklahoma Attorney General Gettner Drummond were never more than a few points apart. The difference came down to around 2,000 votes. In the end, Mazie won, according to a race call by the Associated Press.
6: And thanks, of course, to President Donald J. Trump for helping us across the finish line.
5: Mazie pulled an endorsement from Trump ahead of the June primary, bolstering him in a crowded field. Drummond has drawn the president's ire, most recently for trying to halt construction on a controversial Trump-backed aluminum smelter. Mazie will face Democrat Cindy Munson and three independent candidates in November. For NPR News, I'm Grayson Wheeler in Oklahoma City.
3: The head of Instagram took the stand on Monday in a federal trial pitting four states against Meta. Rachel Miro from member station KQED reports the company is accused of designing Facebook and Instagram to hook children and then lied about it.
7: CEO Adam Mosseri spent his first hour on the stand answering for internal chats in which Instagram safety staff discussed scrubbing presentations before executives saw them. One chat cited litigation risk for Mosseri specifically. Asked whether lawyers review documents before they reach him, Mosseri said he wouldn't be surprised. Quote, a lot of people see documents before they come to me. And he also said he's never asked anyone to bring him less information. This is the first of thousands of lawsuits in this litigation to go to trial. Four states claim Meta collected data from children under 13 and lied about how safe its products are for kids. For NPR News, I'm Rachel Miro in Oakland.
3: This is NPR.
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0: This is WXXI Classical. Good morning. It's 8:04. I'm Brenda Tremblay. We're expecting a beautiful stretch of weather today with clear blue skies and a high around 80 degrees eventually. It is in the 50s in the southern tier, in the 60s across the region. A couple of accidents. You may want to avoid 590 southbound at 490. There was a crash there. There's been an accident on 490 eastbound in Brighton at Linden Avenue and in Henrietta on Lehigh Station Road at the intersection with 390. There has been an outpouring of love for Dolly Parton, as you can imagine. If you just Google Dolly Parton, you'll see monarch butterflies flying across the screen. The Empire State Building was lit up in pink last night, and a great artist is being remembered for her grit and her charisma and her sparkle and outfits, but mostly her music. This is a song by Dolly Parton, arranged by Craig Hella Johnson, sung for us by Kathleen Rich with the Texas-based ensemble Conspirare.

Prince Barrera singing Light of a Clear Blue Morning by Dolly Parton, arranged by Craig Hella Johnson. That soprano was Kathleen Rich. Now, as I said, I don't know about you, but it feels like a moment. Dolly Parton, such an amazing artist, a musician, a performer, such a generous spirit, has passed away at the age of 80, you've probably heard. If you love good singing, you've got some wonderful choices today. You could enjoy country western songs in a musical review at the Bristol Valley Theater at 2 p.m. They're putting on Pump Boys and Dinettes, a high-octane musical review with a lot of heart and humor, foot-stomping tunes. That's happening at 2 p.m. on Main Street in beautiful Naples at the Bristol Valley Theater today. Over at OFC Creations in the Old Farm Cafe tonight at 8 o'clock, you can hear some talented students of OFC offering show tunes and Broadway classics, 7 p.m. in the Old Cafe right next to the theater. And the Little Cafe tonight presenting Debbie Kendrick Project. If you've not heard Debbie sing, she's got a very sweet and powerful voice. And even better, she laughs a lot. She sings, but she also chats with you and laughs with you. That's happening tonight. That's free in the Little Cafe with the Debbie Kendrick Project at 7 p.m. You'll hear about more of your choices in a bit after we listen to the Eastman Wind Ensemble led here by Fred Fennell in La Boutique Fantasque by Rossini.

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0: It's Science and Discovery Night, which means at 8 o'clock we'll be off to some wild place, the Grand Tetons, learning about the life of Grizzly 399, a large grizzly bear known as the Queen of the Tetons, who raises an unusually large litter in the national park. That's tonight at 8, Grizzly 399, Queen of the Tetons at 8 o'clock. That'll be followed by Nova, looking at ancient humans' journey into an icy and perilous new land we call the Americas. That's tonight on Nova at 9. And that'll be followed by Resolve to Solve with the excellent Miles O'Brien. The journalist is traveling around from Phoenix to Sydney, looking at people who are dealing with extreme heat that is reshaping lives around the planet. That's Weathering Change Through Wind and Heat with Miles O'Brien tonight on Resolve to Solve at 10 o'clock. And again, all of the

those things are available, all of those shows available via Passport, a benefit of membership in WXXI. I don't often wake up actively worried about bears, but I have three children, and my youngest is waking up at Grand Tetons National Park. He's camping for a couple of weeks there, hiking through the wilderness. And so I was literally just Googling what to do when you come across a grizzly bear. Anyway, this is the Bear's Dance, traditional 17th century music featuring lutenist Paul Odette and friends.

The Bears Dance by Anonymous. We heard David Douglas playing violin with Paul Odette and Andrew Lawrence King on WXXI Classical. It just turned 8:30. I hope you are well and not stuck in traffic this morning. We've had a number of collisions, slowdowns on 490 westbound at Linden Avenue, 590 southbound at 590, in Henrietta on Lehigh Station Road at 390, and in Penfield this morning, you'll see braking on Liberty Street at 5 Mile Line Road, and Merchants Road 2 at North Winton is very slow so far. Must be the sun glare. Enjoy it. We are expecting blue skies, sunshine today. Eventually, it's going to warm up close to 80 degrees. And we've got some rain in the forecast for tomorrow, and then beautiful weather Friday, Saturday, Sunday, if you have plans to be outdoors to enjoy these last lingering beautiful days of the end of August. You should be good to go. Well, listen now to a ravishing piece for orchestra by Gabriela Ortiz. It's called Cayumari, which means blue deer in Mexican folklore. And it refers to a spiritual guide encountered during a kind of psychological pilgrimage that many would go on. Every year, the composer says, some Native Americans embark on a symbolic journey to, quote, hunt the blue deer in their minds. And so she wrote this dreamy piece to reflect that journey. Here's the Los Angeles Philharmonic Orchestra, conducted by Gustavo Dudamel.

0: We've been listening to Collier Marie, Vision for Orchestra by composer Gabriela Ortiz, played by the Los Angeles Philharmonic Orchestra, led by Gustavo Dudamel. It's about 20 minutes before 9 o'clock. Good morning.
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0: And on that calendar, I've mentioned a few things that might interest you. Cabaret at OFC Creations, musical review at Bristol Valley Theater. And tonight at the Dryden, they're screening a film starring Humphrey Bogart in what some say is his most intense performance, a movie called In a Lonely Place at 7:30 at the Dryden, with an introduction by and post-screening discussion with Julie Grossman. I invite you to check out the events calendar yourself if you're not busy tonight on WXXIClassical.org. You'll see the calendar on the right side of the page. The Rochester Philharmonic Orchestra, led here by Robert Bernhardt, plays an excerpt from Pictures at an Exhibition by Modest Mussorgsky.

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We heard Robert Bernhardt conducting on WXXI. We're about 10 minutes away from our next news update. I'm Brenda Tremblay. This time of year for me feels like the deep breath before things get really busy, right? So many parents driving their kids to colleges and universities. So many parents shopping for school supplies, getting their little kids ready for elementary school and those early formative years. And it's audition season. If you are an empty nester like me and you have some time on your hands, it's a really great time to think about making music this fall. Talking to you as a singer, it's ridiculous the number of choices you have if you're interested in getting together with other humans and making a joyful noise. The New Horizons Choir is excellent. The New Horizons Chorus at the Eastman Community Center. Eastman Community Music School, if you are not an experienced singer and you'd like to get involved. The more symphonic choirs, the Eastman Rochester Chorus, always looking for new members. The Rochester Oratorio Society, always looking. And there are, of course, Town and Gown choruses in Geneva, Brockport, and at SUNY Geneseo, where tonight they're holding auditions in Brody, room 280 on the campus of SUNY Geneseo, 6 o'clock. These are open to everyone, whether you're a member of the community, faculty, staff. Jerry Floriano is going to be looking for chamber choir and festival choir members in and around Geneseo tonight. Those auditions tonight at Geneseo being held from 6 until 8, I believe. You don't need to prepare anything. Just go and sing your heart out. This is a piece of music with kind of a deceptive title. It's called Global Warming. It's by American composer Michael Abels. But when he wrote this back in the early 90s, he was thinking more of the fall of the Berlin Wall and the diffusion of the Soviet Union and what he perceived at that time as a warming between nations. Chicago Sinfonietta plays Global Warming, conducted here by Paul Freeman.

0: 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We heard the Chicago Sinfonietta led by Paul Freeman on WXXO FM and HD1 Rochester and WXXY FM Houghton on the WXXI app and easy to take with you with the WXXI stream with any device, WXXIClassical.org. We'll be listening to A Humoresque by Dvorak in just a few minutes, and we've got another recording featuring the RPO in Rachmaninoff's Rhapsody on a Theme of Paganini coming up in about 20 minutes. But first, we do have to check in with the rest of the world at 9:01.
1: Live from NPR News in Washington, I'm Windsor Johnston. The U.S. economy grew at an annual rate of 1.5% in the second quarter. That's down from 2.1% growth in the first 3 months of the year. The latest report from the Commerce Department says consumer spending, investment, and exports helped drive the increase. Senator Darlene Graham of South Carolina is celebrating a win in the state's Republican Senate runoff. She defeated Congressman Ralph Norman and will be the party's nominee in November. Luis Alfredo Garcia with South Carolina Public Radio reports.
2: Senator Darlene Graham defeats Congressman Ralph Norman in a special runoff election. Norman is a member of the House Freedom Caucus. Graham had the backing of President Donald Trump and several established lawmakers throughout the state, but she was criticized for her lack of political experience. She says in an election night speech that the party now needs to focus on winning in November.
3: Tonight is a great victory, but it's not the finish line. In fact, it is the starting line for an even bigger fight which lies ahead.
2: Graham will face Democratic nominee pediatrician Annie Andrews in the November general election. For NPR News, I'm Luis Alfredo Garcia in Columbia, South Carolina.
1: The trade fight between the U.S. and Canada is ramping up again after President Trump imposed steep new tariffs on Canadian goods. In return, Canada announced duties on American products, including steel, aluminum, furniture, and clothing. Arizona Senator Ruben Gallego says the tariffs will raise prices for American consumers.
4: We're not going to be able to create new aluminum plants overnight, so we're going to end up seeing more and more costs of all the things that have and contain aluminum are going to be going into that.
1: President Trump says Canada has been taking advantage of the U.S. for decades, calling the country difficult. As students across the country head back to school, cyber criminals are targeting teachers, students, and parents. NPR's Jenna McLaughlin reports some scams are offering money or education tools, but instead collecting personal information.
5: Cybersecurity researchers from antivirus company Bitdefender are tracking back-to-school-themed scams, targeting anxious families and educators getting ready for the new school year. According to the research, these particular text messaging scam campaigns are particularly prevalent in states including Florida, Texas, Georgia, and California. The cybercriminals are promising grant money, free laptops, scholarships, and financial aid, with no payment required, and none of it is real. They're even taking advantage of students' growing use of AI to try and lure them with fake premium subscriptions to tools to help them study or take notes. Hackers are taking advantage of the stress around the cost of education to steal personal information. Jen McLaughlin, NPR News.
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0: This is WXXI Classical. It's 4 minutes past 9 o'clock, and we are waking up across western and central New York and the Finger Lakes to the promise of beautiful summer weather with eventually warming temperatures close to 80 degrees, lots of sunshine, no rain, and tomorrow maybe some rain, but then Friday, Saturday, Sunday for the Clothesline Festival looking really great. Currently, it's in the 60s across western and central New York, already 70 degrees in Canandaigua, 67 in the village of Brockport, and across the lake in Peterborough, Ontario, Canada. Across Lake Ontario, it is 15 degrees Celsius.

0: That was Clara Rockmore playing an electronic musical instrument called a theremin. And if you've seen someone play this instrument, you know it's no contact. It's just the person moving their hands in this very graceful, artful way. We heard the theremin as a soloist with pianist Nadia Rosenberg and the Humoresque by Antonín Dvořák. The next piece you'll hear has also a touch of electronic music to it. We'll hear Nico Muhly playing a kind of electric organ in just a moment. And in about an hour.
1: This music was inspired by a poem about enslaved people finding their way to freedom through the darkness. It starts with despair in the depths of a swamp and ends with relief and something close to joy as the swamp becomes a pathway to freedom. Dismal Swamp by William Grant Still on the next performance today from 8 p.m.
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0: This next piece of music was written in 2014, and the composer, Nico Muhly, dedicated it to two sisters, Angela and Jennifer Chun. They're both violinists. These are his four studies, and I think you'll notice the two violins are sort of playing with each other and weaving this interesting pattern supported by a drone provided by the composer, Nico Muhly, playing a chordal drones on an organ. These are four studies by Nico Muhly.

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That's an example of what's new with classical music. A mesmerizing sound. Well, I hope it was mesmerizing for you. Kind of ancient and modern at the same time. We've been listening to four studies by Nico Muhly, played by two sisters. He wrote them for Angela and Jennifer Chun, and the composer Nico Muhly was playing on organ there, creating like those drone sounds in his four studies. You are listening to music on WXXI Classical. I'm Brenda Tremblay. It's 9:27, and we're looking at beautiful weather for summer activities. Blue skies, fluffy clouds, no rain, and a high near 80 today. Got lots more music to enjoy, continuing with the Rhapsody on a Theme of Paganini by Sergei Rachmaninoff. It's performed here by the Rochester Philharmonic Orchestra with pianist John Nakamatsu, conducted by Christopher Seaman.

0: John Nakamatsu playing there with the Rochester Philharmonic Orchestra, led by conductor laureate Christopher Seaman, played the Rhapsody on a Theme of Paganini by Sergei Rachmaninoff. Performance today is coming up in just a few minutes. It's 9:52.
1: 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Dismal Swamp by William Grant Still on the next performance today from APM.
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0: We've been listening to The Easy Winners by Scott Joplin with the Uptown String Quartet on WXXO-FM and HD1 Rochester, WXXY-FM Houghton, and streaming online at WXXIClassical.org. I'm Brenda Tremblay. I will be leaving you for a few days. I am headed off to New York City for a little bit of a break with a friend, and I will be back next Tuesday. And you are in luck because you'll be able to spend time with James Aldridge Moody tomorrow and Friday and Monday morning early on. Steve Johnson will be joining you later on today on WXXI at lunchtime. Mona's in this afternoon. And have you heard the new host of Exploring Music, Peter Vandegraaff?
1: The trumpet is in the spotlight on Exploring Music. We'll hear the 3,000-year-old trumpets of Tutankhamun, the sparkling sound of Bach and Vivaldi, and the trumpet as an orchestral powerhouse in Mahler, Tchaikovsky, and Stravinsky. I'm Peter Vandegraaff. We're sounding the trumpets on Exploring Music. I hope you'll be listening.
0: That's tonight at 7 o'clock. On Connections, burnout is perfectly timed for so many people who feel like they can never complete their to-do lists. They spend hours scrolling on social media, and everyone's kind of struggling about how to balance all the stuff you need to do without burning out. A conversation about burnout with the author of a book called The Art of Pacing, a guide to balancing short-term demands with long-term thriving at noon today. And you can ask questions on Connections. You can watch that conversation at WXXI News on YouTube. After that, you'll hear another conversation with astrophysicist Adam Frank on Connections. And of course, the music continues here for you. Do enjoy the end of summer, right? Blue skies, sunshine today. It's going to warm up to about 80 degrees. Hope you have a wonderful weekend, and I will see you next Tuesday.
2: Composer Clarice Assad started going gray at 15, and about 10 years ago, she decided to say goodbye to hair dye and embrace her natural color. She said she was surprised by some of the reactions. Gray hair? You're gonna look like a witch. Assad wondered why gray hair equaled witch, and also why witch automatically equaled bad. Around the same time, she got a commission from the all-female Marian Ensemble, and then just happened to come across a serious book of spells and rituals. She knew then what her new work was going to be about. From APM, American Public Media, this is Performance Today. I'm Valerie Kaler. Clarice Assad's Book of Spells is on the way. Here's the second movement of the Bohemian Queen Trumpet Concerto by Clarice Assad, music inspired by surrealist American painter Gertrude Abercrombie, played by the brass queen for whom it was written, Mary Elizabeth Bowden. Alan Tinkham and the Chicago Youth Symphony joining in.

Trumpeter Mary Elizabeth Bowden soloing there in The Stroll from Clarice Assad's Bohemian Queen Trumpet Concerto. More from Clarice Assad is on the way this hour. From APM, American Public Media, this is Performance Today, taking you to concerts around the world. I'm Valerie Kaler. We're about to hear a diabolical piece that's gone through many, many transfigurations, with each version adding or removing something. Camille Saint-Saëns' famous Danse Macabre began as a piece for voice and piano in 1872, but singers felt that it was unsingable, just too much. Saint-Saëns then turned it into the orchestral tone poem that's most often played today. In 1875, composer Franz Liszt made a fiendishly difficult transcription for solo piano. It is wild, lots of notes on the page, and pianists love it. And then, great pianist Vladimir Horowitz got his hands on Liszt's version in 1942 and made considerable changes himself. According to pianist Yevgeny Sudbin, Horowitz's changes might not have been for the better. He added a bunch of extra notes to areas that were already thick with texture, and he removed some of the lyrical moments. Sudbin says, quote, "Horowitz was undoubtedly one of the greatest pianists that ever lived, but Liszt was a better composer, and more notes don't always equal better music." So Sudbin made his own hybrid of Liszt and Horowitz's versions, reaching for balance. And he couldn't resist adding a few minor liberties of his own. Let's hear this Danse Macabre by Camille Saint-Saëns, with contributions from Franz Liszt, Vladimir Horowitz, and Yevgeny Sudbin. Yevgeny Sudbin at the piano at Tippett Rise.

0: A wild graveyard dance at the stroke of midnight. The figure of Death himself appears in the graveyard and summons the skeletons to dance. But the light of dawn eventually appears on the horizon, chasing those skeletons back to their graves. The Danse Macabre by Camille Saint-Saëns. He wrote the piece for voice and piano, but singer said, "Hard pass, thank you." So he made an extremely popular version for orchestra. We just heard an arrangement for solo piano by Franz Liszt, with further arranging by Vladimir Horowitz and Yevgeny Sudbin. And Yevgeny Sudbin was at the piano for this performance at the Tippett Rise Arts Center in Fishtail, Montana. In a moment, woman suspected of witchcraft for not dyeing her hair. This is Performance Today from APM.
1: 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It's Wednesday, August 26th, and I'm Steve Johnson. Looking forward to being with you this afternoon. We have a new recording of some fresh music by beloved film composer Joe Hisaishi, best known for his collaborations with Hayao Miyazaki. But in recent years, he's moved out into the concert music sphere, and we'll be hearing his new Third Symphony, nicknamed Metaphysica, this afternoon on WXXI Classical. Hope you'll be there to share it with me.
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0: Next, we'll hear a piece written by Clarice Assad. She was inspired by the reaction some people had when she chose to let her hair turn naturally gray. She'd been dyeing it for years. She was told she'd look like a witch. Assad wondered why men with gray hair look distinguished, but women look like witches. Why is gray hair witchy? And also, why would it be bad to look like a witch? She started reading about witchcraft, found a serious book of spells and rituals, spells for love and wealth and global healing and so on. Clarice Assad was inspired to write a piece called The Book of Spells. Chapter 1 casts a spell for love and relationships. Chapter 2 invites wealth and prosperity. And Chapter 3 is for health and well-being. Let's hear the Marion Ensemble playing The Book of Spells by Clarice Assad.

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0: Music inspired by a book of magic rituals, The Book of Spells, by composer Clarice Assaf. The Marion Ensemble played that piece as part of the Atlanta Symphony Pre-Concert Chamber Music Series in Atlanta. Our acquisition of that recording made possible by Ken and Carolyn Meltzer. Clarice Assaf wrote The Book of Spells for the Marion Ensemble. She told us that working with the Atlanta-based group was so exciting because each individual is a fantastic musician, and together, they're even more so. Assad says there's nothing you can throw at them that they can't do, which offers a composer exhilarating creative freedom. Big love for the Marion Ensemble from composer Clarice Assad. In a moment, a 20th century symphony by a Renaissance man. This is Performance Today from APM.
1: A 19-year-old Anthony Bourdain travels to Provincetown and stumbles into the chaotic world of a restaurant kitchen in Tony, now playing at The Little, starring Dominic Sessa and Antonio Banderas. Tickets at thelittle.org.
2: 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I'm Steve Seal. 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
0: Our stereotype of a classical music composer, I think, is someone utterly devoted to creating music. Beethoven or Mozart, a kind of savant for whom everything else in life comes after music. In the real world, most composers are more connected with the rest of life. They cultivate relationships. They have hobbies. And the music we're about to hear was written by a gentleman who's a good example of this. Albert Roussel was, yes, a French composer, but he began his adult life by serving for 7 years in the French Navy. It was only after that, in his late 20s, that Albert Roussel became a composer, and then in his 30s, a professor of music. And even then, after 2 decades in music, when World War I broke out, he quit his professorship to serve as an ambulance driver on the front lines. And then in his late 40s, he served in the French Army as an artillery lieutenant. When the war ended, Roussel returned to a life in music. So here's a man with elite musical skills and creativity who chose to spend a good deal of his life in other pursuits. Let's hear the composition he was most proud of, the Symphony No. 3 by Albert Roussel from 1930. Lionel Bronguier conducts the Liège Royal Philharmonic at Philharmonic Hall in Liège, Belgium.

0: French composer Albert Roussel wrote about 60 pieces of music, all told. He thought the piece we just heard was his best, Roussel's Symphony No. 3 from 1930. We heard it from a concert this past September in Liège, Belgium. Lionel Bronguier led the Liège Royal Philharmonic Orchestra in his first official concert as music director. He is signed on through 2029. Bringuier is bringing his huge enthusiasm for French classics as well as contemporary music to Liège. He's eager to connect with the audience in new ways. Quote, "I wake up thinking of Liège and I go to bed thinking of Liège." Conductor Lionel Bringuier, just at the beginning of what's looking to be a joyful and exciting partnership with the Liège Royal Philharmonic Orchestra in Belgium. 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I'm Valerie Kaler. 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
0: This song is called The Two Magicians, as popularized by British folk rock band Steel Eye Span. It's about a witchy woman who's no intention of saying yes to the warlocky dude who wants to have her. She turns herself into a duck to get away, but he transforms into a water dog to retrieve her. English composer Thomas Addis used the melody to craft this fantasia. It's the opening movement of his suite for violin and piano, Dances from Fairy Tales. From APM, American Public Media, this is Performance Today. I'm Valerie Kaler. We'll hear the entire suite from a concert in Skinny Atlas ahead this hour. Also ahead, Rachmaninoff Preludes in St. Paul. Right now, one of his transcriptions. Tchaikovsky wrote this lullaby for voice and piano, and Rachmaninoff made this transcription for solo piano.

Russian composer Peter Tchaikovsky wrote that as a song for voice and piano, a lullaby. Sergei Rachmaninoff made that arrangement for solo piano. That recording from pianist Vadim Kolodenko. A collection of preludes by Sergei Rachmaninoff is on the way from a performance in St. Paul, Minnesota. From APM, American Public Media, this is Performance Today. I'm Valerie Kaler. Glad you're here for today's musical adventures and discoveries. Here is one of the most evocative titles I've encountered for a piece of music recently, Dismal Swamp. African-American composer William Grant Still wrote the work in 1937, inspired by a poem, a portrait of enslaved people's escape to freedom. In order to free themselves, they have to walk into the muck of a swamp. At first, it's horrendous. It's muddy and wet and dark and frightening. But as they make their way through, they realize this dismal swamp is, in fact, a path to liberation and a new life. This music for piano and orchestra starts with that sense of despair in the depth of the swamp, ending with relief and something close to joy as the swamp becomes a pathway to freedom. Leah Claiborne at the piano, Kenneth Woods conducting the Colorado Mahlerfest Orchestra in Dismal Swamp by William Grant Still.

We started that journey 15 minutes ago in gloomy darkness, but ended in a much brighter place. The piece was Dismal Swamp. African-American composer William Grant Still wrote it in 1937. Music and

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1: Boulder County. That is a rarely played piece by William Grant Still. For me, an important American reflection on the greatest of American sins, our history of slavery. Here is a great 20th century American artist turning that dark history into a beautiful musical meditation. Curious to hear your thoughts about Dismal Swamp by William Grant Still, or about anything you hear on the show. 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
2: Mexican composer Gabriela Ortiz has written a series of pieces called altares, or altars. Each one pairs the material of the altar with a related instrument that she wrote a concerto for. So, for instance, altar de cuerdas, or string altar, is a violin concerto. Well, this afternoon we'll be hearing her newest installment in that series, altar de bronce, or bronze altar, a piece for trumpet and orchestra. The music of Gabriela Ortiz this afternoon on WXXI Classical. I'm Steve Johnson. 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
1: In Hindu scripture, when the first man pursued the first woman, she tried to escape his attention by turning herself into a cow, but he turned himself into a bull. She became a mare, but he became a stallion, ewe and ram, etc., etc., etc. That trope shows up in Greek mythology, too, with Peleus and Thetis, and in the folk songs and stories of pretty much every culture on Earth. The pattern's essentially this. You got a strong, powerful woman pursued by a man she's not interested in. She thinks, I'll transform myself into something he can't have, or at least that he won't want. But in these stories, the male always counters her transformation with one of his own. Even with the flavor of magic and cleverness, it all comes down to female agency being overwhelmed. Tale as old as time and still in the news today. There are some versions that are less bleak, where the fellow is tenacious, but not quite a stalker. Here's an old English folk song called Two Magicians that tells the story of a maiden who says, I am not giving myself to you, pal. I'd rather die a virgin than take you into my bed. So she becomes a duck. He becomes a water dog and fetches her back to shore. She turns herself into a star, and he transforms into a thundercloud to hide her. She's a rose, he's a bumblebee. She finally turned herself into a corpse, but even there she was thwarted. He became the cold clay earth and smothered her. English composer Thomas Addis knew the song thanks to British folk rock band Steely Span, and he used the melody as the basis of a fantasy for violin and piano. It's the first movement of his suite, Dances from Fairy Tales. We'll hear all four dances in a performance from the Skinny Atlas Festival. Violinist Anthony Marwood and pianist Aaron Wunsch play Dances from Fairy Tales by Thomas Addis.

Märchentänze, or Dances from Fairy Tales by Thomas Addis. Anthony Marwood was the violinist, Aaron Wunsch at the piano. They gave that concert at First Presbyterian Church in Skaneateles, New York, during the annual Skaneateles Festival. It was a lively concert program, opening with the Märchentänze by Addis, we just heard, followed immediately by Robert Schumann's Märchenerzählungen, or Fairy Tales. Second half, Stravinsky's Soldier's Tale. An evening of musical storytelling at the Skaneateles Festival in Skaneateles, New York.

0: In a moment, Rachmaninoff in St. Paul. 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
1: Intrigue, mistaken identities, and romantic misadventures in Vienna. The wealthy Gabriel von Eisenstein is sentenced to prison, but escapes his fate by going to a party. I'm Lisa Flynn. Unexpected twists are in store as the Vienna State Opera presents Johann Strauss Jr.'s comic masterpiece, Die Fledermaus. I hope you'll be listening.
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0: We're about to hear selections from a set of preludes written by Sergei Rachmaninoff in the early years of the 20th century, 1901, 1903, thereabouts. They were published as a set of 10 as his Opus 23, but he did not originally think of them as a single set. He wrote the first six, and then he came back a year later, added four more. The performance I've got queued up for you comes from Russian pianist Zlata Chocheva. She programmed a set of four preludes from that Opus 23 collection of 10, starting with number 4, an Andante Cantabile, that shows us Rachmaninoff's mastery of melody. Long legato lines and a beautiful tune that requires the pianist to make the keys sing. Zlata Chocheva does just that in this Chopin Society concert in St. Paul, Minnesota.

Russian pianist Zlata Chocheva in recital at Mayor's Concert Hall on the campus of McAllister College in St. Paul, Minnesota, presented by our friends at the Frederick Chopin Society. We heard her selections from Sergei Rachmaninoff's Opus 23, a set of 10 preludes. She chose numbers 4, 7, 9, and 10. Rachmaninoff wrote that set of piano preludes after the disastrous premiere of his first symphony. His confidence was shattered. So what we're hearing in those preludes is a composer rebuilding his compositional identity. I'm so glad he persevered. Broadcast of our show is supported by the National Gallery of Art, the nation's art museum. National Gallery members fuel creativity across the country. 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

0: I'm Valerie Kaler. 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Critics called this concerto unfinished because Igor Stravinsky skipped the strings, but that was intentional. He said strings and piano, a sound scraped and a sound struck, do not sound well together. Piano and winds, sounds struck and blown, do. A concerto for piano and winds on the next Performance Today from APM.
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4: 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Good afternoon. I'm Steve Johnson. Looking forward to sharing another couple hours with you as we explore many different kinds of music together. This afternoon, in about 40 minutes, we'll be celebrating pianist Karen Walwin on Noteworthy, and we'll hear her performance of the Concerto in One Movement by Florence Price as well. Stick around later on in the afternoon for new recordings by the Amani Winds with the music of Pavel Haas. We'll also have a symphony by Joe Hisaishi, best known for his film music, but he's moved out into the concert space in the last couple years. We'll be hearing his third symphony, nicknamed Metaphysica, this afternoon. Hope you'll be around to share that all with me here on WXXI Classical. But first, the news.
5: Live from NPR News, I'm Lakshmi Singh. Meta has reached a settlement with a large consortium of states to resolve a lawsuit that alleged social media platforms, which include Instagram and Facebook, were intentionally designed to get teenagers and children addicted. At its trial in California, Meta denied the allegations. But NPR's John Ruich reports the tech giant still agreed to pay billions in penalties to resolve the landmark case.
6: Meta will pay $17 billion to the states over 10 years. It will also change the way that its platforms work. There will be a daily time limit of 2 hours for users under 18 and a nighttime block, both of which can only be lifted by a parent. Minors will not see how many likes or reactions their posts get. Meta will put in place measures to identify and remove kids under 13 from its platforms, and it'll bring in an independent auditor, and it will be barred from making deceptive statements about its safety features.
5: NPR's John Ruich reporting. The Justice Department is suing a municipal court in Columbus, Ohio, over a policy that bars federal immigration arrests at or near the county courthouse. NPR's Carrie Johnson reports on the Trump administration's most recent actions to enforce hardline immigration policies.
7: The Justice Department says taking people into custody at courthouses is safer for federal officers and the public. DOJ is suing the court in Franklin County, Ohio, over a policy that forbids immigration arrests of people attending court proceedings or conducting other lawful business. The new lawsuit says the federal government has, quote, exclusive authority to establish uniform rules on immigration. A spokeswoman for the court in Franklin County says it won't comment on pending litigation. The Trump administration has sued other states, including Connecticut, New York, and New Jersey, for allegedly thwarting federal immigration enforcement. Carrie Johnson, NPR News.
5: President Trump's pressing world leaders to join him in economically isolating Iran. But U.S. allies in the Gulf are not all rushing to embrace the White House's new Operation Economic Outcast. NPR's Aya Batrawi has the latest.
8: The United Arab Emirates joined Trump's pressure campaign, announcing last week it was cutting off all economic and trade ties with Iran. It was one of Iran's top global trade partners. For its part, Saudi Arabia's long-backed economic pressure over military escalation to deal with Iran. But Qatar, which shares a massive underwater gas reserve with Iran, is expressing reservations after the latest raft of U.S. sanctions. Although Qatar was hit hard by Iran during the war and hosted the largest number of U.S. troops in the region, it's calling for a return to negotiations, not further escalation. Meanwhile, the foreign minister of Oman visited Iran this week. The two countries, which border the Strait of Hormuz, say they're discussing a plan that could temporarily reopen the waterway to ships. Aya Batrawi, NPR News, Dubai.
5: This is NPR News.
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4: This is WXXI Classical. It's Wednesday, August 26th, and I'm Steve Johnson. Partly sunny today with highs expected to reach 80 degrees, a lovely summer day ahead of us with lows tonight around 64 degrees. This pleasant weather might be short-lived, though. Tomorrow we're looking at a chance of thunderstorms throughout the day. Chance of precipitation at 60% right now, and that may pass by the evening. Friday looking a bit cooler, though, with mostly sunny skies. Highs around 74 degrees as we head into the weekend, with temperatures kind of hanging out in the mid to upper 70s. For the time being, 75 in Rochester, 80 degrees out in Houghton.

A Characteristic Suite by Jean Sibelius. Petr Csaba conducting the Virtuosi di Kumo in that performance. I'm Steve Johnson with you on WXXI Classical. Lots of great events going on in town as we round out some summer programming at the Little Cafe this evening. The Debbie Kendrick Project returns. You can see her performing at 7 p.m. at the Little Cafe and find about all the acts there at thelittle.org/music. Over at OFC Creations tonight, they're having a summer evening show tunes cabaret as well. That's at 7 p.m. at the Old Farm Cafe, which is right next to the theater where you may have seen other OFC Creations shows. You can find out about tonight's program at ofccreations.com. Now we've got that colorful music by Anna Klein to listen to together. This is a piece she wrote called Shorthand, featuring cello soloist Yo-Yo Ma performing with The Knights, conducted by Eric Jacobson.

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Shows include Tracy Letts' dark comedy, The Minutes, and the musical adaptation of The Full Monty. 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

0: Cellist Yo-Yo Ma performing Shorthand by Anna Klein with the ensemble The Knights, conducted by Eric Jacobson. 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
2: He was the king of swing, but when the big band era ended, Benny Goodman honed his classical chops and turned to pieces like this, Weber's Second Clarinet Concerto. 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Next time with the CSO. I'm Lisa Simeone.
0: Hear Benny Goodman playing some classic clarinet repertoire tomorrow evening at 8 o'clock on WXXI Classical. Speaking of classical repertoire, here's one from the classical era, a nocturne by Franz Joseph Haydn. Dieter Klucker leading this performance of the Consortium Classicum.

0: A nocturne, which at that time in history often just referred to a serenade or some party music there by Franz Joseph Haydn. Not exactly sure what kind of party that music would have been appropriate for, but it was lovely to hear that performance by the Consortium Classicum, led there by clarinetist Dieter Klucker. This is WXXI.
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0: The clouds seem to be clearing up a little bit here downtown, where it is 75 degrees, 82 degrees out in Houghton. Looking at partly sunny skies this afternoon with highs around 80 degrees. Tomorrow, we could be seeing rain, and there's a chance that we could be seeing some severe thunderstorms as well. Just make sure you tune in to WXXI Classical, and we'll keep you updated as that information comes in over the next day or so. It's 12:40.
2: When you turn on your radio and find yourself listening to the music of a composer whose work you're familiar with, who do you credit for that knowledge? It's important to highlight the ways in which teachers, musicologists, and radio hosts keep the spirit of composers alive, but it's also vital to remember the individual musicians whose work contributes to the general awareness of those who have passed on. Hi there, I'm Loki Karuna, and on this edition of Noteworthy, I'm proud to highlight a woman whose work has significantly contributed to our knowledge of the late, great Florence Price, a pianist named Karen Walwyn.

Born in 1962, Karen Michelle Waldman spent most of her career not only performing piano works, but helping audiences discover new ones. After gaining a reputation as a champion of works by Florence Price, she was invited to perform Price's single-movement piano concerto with the New Black Repertory Ensemble, which, upon the performance recording's commercial release, made Karen the first person heard by millions performing this historic composition. Since being a part of the debut recording of this work, Karen Waldman has recorded many other pieces by Florence Price, contributing significantly to broader awareness of this historic composer. Whether Florence Price's music is new to you or a familiar favorite, you have Karen Waldman to thank, one of America's most noteworthy musicians. Noteworthy is a production of WDAV Classical Public Radio.

Karen Walwin in that world premiere recording of Florence Price's Concerto in One Movement. Since she made that recording, it's been recorded by a few other great pianists. Michelle Kahn and Samantha Egge come to mind as well. And you can find out more about them in the noteworthy section of our website, which is available online, wxxiclassical.org, under the On Demand tab. Walwin was joined in that recording by conductor Leslie B. Dunner and the New Black Music Repertory Ensemble. This is member-supported public radio, WXXO FM and HD1 Rochester, and WXXY FM Houghton. I have a new recording for you now of some music by Johann Strauss Jr., played by the Vienna Philharmonic. This is his Vienna Blood Waltz with conductor Lorenzo Viotti.

the Vienna Blood Waltz in a new recording by the Vienna Philharmonic Orchestra, with Lorenzo Viotti conducting, the music of Johann Strauss Jr. there, from their 2026 Summer Night Concert, recorded at Schönbrunn Palace in Vienna. It's an annual tradition of theirs that you can actually watch this Friday on WXXI TV at 9 p.m. is the next episode of Great Performances, Vienna Philharmonic Summer Night Concert 2026. You can find out more about our TV schedule at WXXI.org. Next up, some Baroque music for you. This is a Concerto Grosso by Francesco Manfredini. Ludger Remy leads Les Amis de Philippe from the harpsichord.

0: a Concerto Grosso by Francesco Manfredini. It was performed by Les Amis de Philippe with their leader Ludger Remy at the harpsichord. 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
1: The trumpet is in the spotlight on Exploring Music. We'll hear the 3,000-year-old trumpets of Tutankhamun, the sparkling sound of Bach and Vivaldi, and the trumpet as an orchestral powerhouse in Mahler, Tchaikovsky, and Stravinsky. I'm Peter Van de Graaff. We're sounding the trumpets on Exploring Music. I hope you'll be listening.
0: A new week of Exploring Music here on WXXI Classical, now with Peter Van de Graaff as the host. You can still hear that every weeknight at 7 o'clock on WXXI. I'm Steve Johnson. If you remember our season finale of Summer in Studio E, we were treated to a great performance by Imani Winds, playing a lot of selections from their new album. And the album has way more to offer, so I thought we'd hear a selection from it now. This is a wind quintet by Pavel Haas, played by Imani Winds.

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0: Wrapping the hour with the music of Joseph Boulogne, Chevalier de Saint-Georges, a fencing master, an important impresario in Paris in the 18th century, and, of course, a very talented violinist and composer. Here is a violin concerto that he wrote, performed by Rachel Barton Pine. Daniel Hege conducting the Encore Chamber Orchestra.

Violin Concerto No. 2 by Joseph Boulogne, Chevalier de Saint-Georges. Rachel Barton Pine was the violin soloist there with the Encore Chamber Orchestra conducted by Daniel Hege. This is member-supported public radio, WXXO FM and HD1 Rochester, and WXXY FM Houghton. I'm Steve Johnson. If you've ever found yourself in a train station or a doctor's office and needed to fill some time, you may have played a popular puzzle game, Sudoku. It's an arrangement of numbers in a matrix that you have to fill in a particular order. Composer Joe Hisaishi took some inspiration from that puzzle for the third movement of his symphony, No. 3, Metaphysica, that explores human existence in a number of different ways, and he found Sudoku to be a poignant metaphor for that third movement entitled Substance. We'll be hearing the whole symphony starting in about 15 minutes. Hope you'll be there to share it with me. Here at 2 o'clock is an Andante by Ignaz Felix Dobrzynski. The Warsaw Chamber Orchestra performs under the baton of Marek Seven.

0: and Andante by Ignaz Felix Dobzhinsky, the Warsaw Chamber Orchestra performing under Marek Seven. This is WXXI Classical.
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0: A Concerto Grosso now by Telemann. This one for trumpet and oboes. The trumpet soloist is Crispian Steele Perkins with oboists Neil Black and James Brown. They're joined by the English Chamber Orchestra with Anthony Halstead at the helm.

0: A concerto by George Philip Telemann. We heard the concertino played by trumpeter Crispian Steele Perkins, oboist Neil Black, and another oboist, James Brown, with the English Chamber Orchestra conducted by Anthony Halsted. This is WXXI Classical.
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0: Now for some music inspired, in part, by Sudoku puzzles. It's the Third Symphony by Joe Hisaishi, better known for his film scores for the films of Hayao Miyazaki and Studio Ghibli. He's moved into the concert space recently, and this symphony we'll hear explores humanity from a number of different perspectives. Existence, where are we headed, and substance. That third movement, Substance, uses the premise of Sudoku puzzles to figure out how to order the pitches that form the themes of the movement. Looking forward to exploring that puzzle-like final movement of this third symphony with you, the symphony Metaphysica by Joe Hisaishi. Hisaishi conducts the Royal Philharmonic in this performance.

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0: Joe Hisaishi conducting the Royal Philharmonic in his third symphony, Metaphysica, on WXXI Classical.
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The Raindrop Prelude, Prelude number 15 by Chopin. Jan Lisiecki performing. Lisiecki, well known for his interpretations of Chopin. We heard that from a recent recording on Deutsche Grammophon Records. 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I'm Steve Johnson. The clouds still hanging around a bit, though it looks like it's gotten somewhat brighter this afternoon. Warmer as well. We're at 79 in Rochester, 84 in Houghton. Maybe seeing some rain and even some thunderstorms moving through tomorrow with similar temperatures, but then things will cool off toward the end of the week. Highs in the low 70s on Friday afternoon. Maybe a bit sunnier on Saturday with highs around 77. We'll start our last hour together with a symphony by Carl Friedrich Abel. Adrian Shepherd leading this performance of Cantilena.

A symphony by Carl Friedrich Abel. Adrian Shepherd leading that performance of Cantilena. I'm Steve Johnson. Thanks for joining me on WXXI Classical. Hope you can stick around. In a bit, we'll be hearing a new concerto by Gabriela Ortiz from her Altares series. It's a series where she has altars made of various materials that tie in to whoever the soloist is for that concerto. We'll be hearing her Altar de Bronce, or Bronze Altar, a trumpet concerto played for us by Pacho Flores, coming up in about half an hour. For now, we'll enjoy the music of Maurice Ravel. Here's Paavo Järvi conducting the Cincinnati Symphony Orchestra in his Mother Goose Suite.

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0: The Mother Goose Suite by Maurice Ravel. Paavo Järvi conducted that performance of the Cincinnati Symphony Orchestra. 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
2: He was the king of swing, but when the big band era ended, Benny Goodman honed his classical chops and turned to pieces like this, Weber's Second Clarinet Concerto. 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I'm Lisa Simeone.
0: You can hear Benny Goodman playing some classical clarinet tomorrow evening at 8 o'clock on WXXI. We've got music for the theater now by John Knowles Payne. This is his prelude to the classic play Oedipus Tyrannus. Kenneth Klein leading this performance of the London Symphony Orchestra.

0: The Prelude to Oedipus Tyrannus, but that play from classic Greek literature set here to music by John Knowles Payne. Kenneth Klein conducted that performance of the London Symphony Orchestra.
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0: Composer Gabriela Ortiz has written a series of 8 pieces now called her Altares. Each one is based on an altar made out of a different material. It began with her Altar de Neon in 1995, which was a concerto for percussion and orchestra. She also has written the Altar de Viento, or wind altar, for flute and orchestra, Altar de Cuerda for violin and orchestra. We'll hear the newest one now. This is the Altar de Bronce, or Bronze Altar, for trumpet and orchestra by Gabriela Ortiz. The trumpet soloist is Pacho Flores, with the Royal Liverpool Philharmonic, conducted by Domingo Hindoyan.

0: Altar de Bronze, Bronze Altar, by Gabriela Ortiz. That trumpet soloist was Pacho Flores, playing with the Royal Liverpool Philharmonic, conducted by Domingo Hindoyan. This is member-supported public radio, WXXO FM and HD1 Rochester, and WXXY FM Houghton. I'm Steve Johnson. Glad you could join me for some music this afternoon, and I hope you'll stop by tomorrow as well. I'll be back in between noon and four. See you there. Mona will be joining you in just a few minutes after we check in on the latest news from NPR. It's 4 o'clock.
1: Live from NPR News, I'm Lakshmi Singh. The landmark trial over the allegedly harmful impact Meta's social media platforms have on teenagers and children is leading to a multi-billion dollar settlement. At trial in California, Meta denied allegations that it intentionally sought to addict young people. But today, CEO Mark Zuckerberg's company opted to put in stronger safeguards and on its website urges TikTok and YouTube to do the same. NPR's John Ruwitch reports on what Meta has agreed to change as the tech behemoth faces a deluge of legal challenges from states.
2: According to the proposed settlement, the owner of Facebook and Instagram would pay up to $17 billion to the states over the coming 10 years. The money would be used for things like after-school programs, public health advertising, and youth mental health programs. Meta also agreed to change features on its platforms to make them safer for minors. The changes include a 2-hour time limit and a nighttime block for kids under 18. Minors also won't see how many likes they get and won't be able to use certain beauty filters. And Meta will take on an independent auditor. The settlement is subject to the approval of the judge in the case, but if it moves forward, it could change the landscape around a wave of lawsuits against social media companies. John Ruwitch, NPR News.
1: The federal judge is temporarily clearing the way for the U.S. Postal Service to continue carrying out President Trump's mail-in voting restrictions. Here's NPR's Hansi Lo Wang.
3: U.S. District Judge Indira Tawani in Boston handed the Trump administration a temporary win by canceling a nationwide ruling she issued to block the U.S. Postal Service. This comes after the Supreme Court paused a similar ruling by the same judge after the High Court found the judge weighed in too early. The judge's latest move sets up another possible review of Trump's order at the Supreme Court. Voting rights groups, Democrats, and 24 mainly Democratic that states are asking for new blocks on the Postal Service's recently released plan for delivering mail-in ballots only to people on voter lists that the states would have to turn over to the mailing agency. And we should note USPS's financial support of NPR. The start of mail-in voting for the midterm election is weeks away, and that leaves little time for Trump's order to be fully carried out. Hansi Lo Wang, NPR News.
1: Fans are remembering acclaimed actor Tim Curry as gifted performer of stage and screen. In one social media post, actor Rob Schneider writes of the British-born artist, quote, his one eyebrow could say more than most actors' entire bodies. Los Angeles police responded to a call at the actor's home last night. No cause of death was disclosed. Curry suffered a stroke in 2012 that left him partially paralyzed, but he still recounted his iconic performances over the years on stage and in film, from Annie to the bone-chilling Pennywise in It to the global cult-following phenomenon that is the Rocky Horror Picture Show.

0: Tim Curry was 80 years old. 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
2: Good afternoon. 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It's 80 degrees, bit cloudy. Tomorrow's supposed to be rainy. They're saying showers are likely with a high of 79 degrees. Clearing up a bit on Friday with decreasing clouds and a high of 72. Should be sunny on Saturday with a high of 77 degrees and a bit more sun on Sunday with a high of 80 in the forecast. Right now it is 80 degrees in Rochester.

0: Music by composer and singing pianist Ina Falix. We heard her piece Wandering Stranger from a new recording here on WXXI Classical. I'm Mona Segetola Slami. Good to be joining you. Hope you can stay tuned for music for A Lazy Dragon as well as saxophones playing music by John Coltrane, the Arrow Quartet, as well as later this evening, the Clarinet Concerto by Carl Nielsen, and a new recording by pianist Aristo Sham. If you're looking for details on any of the music you hear, you can find playlists and more at WXXIClassical.org.
1: The trumpet is in the spotlight on Exploring Music. We'll hear the 3,000-year-old trumpets of Tutankhamun, the sparkling sound of Bach and Vivaldi, and the trumpet as an orchestral powerhouse in Mahler, Tchaikovsky, and Stravinsky. I'm Peter Van de Graaff. We're sounding the trumpets on Exploring Music. I hope you'll be listening.
0: And you can hear Exploring Music with its new host, Peter Van de Graaff, each weeknight at 7 here on WXXI Classical. Still strange not to hear Bill McLaughlin's voice on the radio, though. Glad that the show he created continues in his memory with his legacy of sharing stories and music, and I think Peter Van de Graaff will have a lot to share with us on Exploring Music each night at 7. Here's a suite by Mikhail Ipolitov Ivanov. These are a set of Turkish fragments for orchestra, played by the Singapore Symphony Orchestra, conducted by Chu Hoy.

0: The Suite of Turkish Fragments in music by Mikhail Ippolitov Ivanov, played here by the Singapore Symphony Orchestra, conducted by Chu Hoi on WXXI Classical.
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0: Music by a composer who lived at the same time as Johann Sebastian Bach and Georg Philipp Telemann. That's music by Christoph Graupner. His concerto for flute, strings, and continuo played here by the musicians of the Old Post Road on WXXI Classical.
1: 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That's next time with the San Francisco Symphony.
0: And that's here later tonight, that transfixing and overwhelming music. Starts at 8 o'clock right here on WXXI Classical. Here's something sort of delightfully light from a composer who also plays the double bass, John Hammer. He's playing here with pianist Adrian Fortino in his piece called Lazy Dragon.

0: That's bass player John Hammer with his piece Lazy Dragon, has a sort of grumbly sound embracing the lower range of the double bass, but also a wonderful sort of chill, I guess, vibe to that dragon who's being lazy. Lazy Dragon by John Hammer, with the composer playing double bass and Adrian Fortenot playing the piano. You're on WXXI Classical.
1: Hola, I am composer Elvio Barilari, your host for Fiesta. 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Conductor and pianist Daniel Barenboim was born in Buenos Aires, Argentina, and we are going to present Daniel playing music by Carlos Gardel, Astor Piazzolla, and Heitor Villa-Lobos. Next on Fiesta.
0: And that's tomorrow, Thursday night at 10 on WXXI Classical. Here's music for a figure that probably would fit in well in the Finger Lakes, Dionysus, the god of winemaking and orchards, among many other things. This is an overture for Dionysus by Norbert Bergmuller, played by the Wuppertal Symphony Orchestra, conducted by Gernot Schmalfuss.

0: The Dionysus or Dionys Overture for Orchestra by Norbert Bergmuller, played here by the Wuppertal Symphony Orchestra, conducted by Gernot Schmalfuss on WXXI Classical.
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0: That's a classical saxophone quartet's take on a jazz ballad, Dear Lord, by John Coltrane, as arranged by Dave Liebman, played here by the Arrow Quartet. 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
1: Intrigue, mistaken identities, and romantic misadventures in Vienna. The wealthy Gabriel von Eisenstein is sentenced to prison, but escapes his fate by going to a party. I'm Lisa Flynn. Unexpected twists are in store as the Vienna State Opera presents Johann Strauss Jr.'s comic masterpiece, Die Fledermaus. I hope you'll be listening.
0: And that's Saturday afternoon at 1 on WXXI Classical.
2: Live from NPR News in Washington, I'm Ryland Barton. Meta has agreed to pay up to $18 billion and add stronger child safety measures to its Facebook and Instagram platforms as part of a landmark legal settlement. The deal ends a trial over teen social media addiction and settles claims filed by 47 states. If approved by the court, it'll stop an avalanche of litigation by states against Meta. The company still faces lawsuits from individuals and school districts across the U.S. President Trump has confirmed that CIA Director John Ratcliffe recently traveled to Russia, but Trump gave almost no details on what Ratcliffe did on the trip. NPR's Danielle Kurtzleben has more.
3: Speaking on the Glenn Beck program, Trump downplayed the significance of Ratcliffe's trip.
4: He's there on, you know, very sort of semi-routine. I hate to disappoint people. We would like to see the war with Ukraine end.
3: Kremlin spokesperson Dmitry Peskov has said the meeting was strictly between security services, and that Ratcliffe did not meet with President Vladimir Putin. Russia's war in Ukraine is now 4.5 years old. Before taking office, Trump repeatedly said he could end the war within one day. However, repeated White House attempts to help create a peace agreement have failed. Danielle Kurtzleben, NPR News.
2: Nashville is mourning the loss of beloved singer Dolly Parton. From member station WPLN, Mariana Bacchiao reports all across the city, mourners have turned the usual tourist photo ops into memorials for Dolly.
5: Dolly Parton's face is all over Nashville. From license plates to the many colorful murals on alleyways, karaoke bars fielded song requests from Jolene to My Tennessee Mountain Home in tribute to one of the most beloved singers in America. Outside Parton's Nashville property, 8-year-old Iris Spragans left flowers by a poster of Dolly.
6: She's the best.
5: Iris grew up getting books from Dolly Parton's Imagination Library. Her early literacy initiative has put 300 million free books into the hands of children. Parton's family has asked that, in lieu of flowers, mourners can make donations to her Imagination Library. For NPR News, I'm Mariana Bacayao in Nashville.
2: 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NPR's Scott Horsley reports on the latest data from the Commerce Department.
7: Consumer prices in July were up 3.7% from a year ago. According to the Commerce Department's inflation yardstick, which is closely tracked by the Federal Reserve, that's the same annual rate of price hikes as the month before. Prices rose 0.2% between June and July, and personal spending rose by a similar amount. Personal income rose a little faster during the month, so people were able to sock a little more money away. The personal savings rate rose to 3%, which is the highest it's been since April. Scott Horsley, NPR News, Washington.
2: Major U.S. stock indexes closed down slightly today after that report said inflation last month was a touch worse than economists expected. It's NPR.
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0: Good evening. Thanks for tuning in to WXXI Classical. It's 80 degrees, cloudy in Rochester. Tonight, the low is supposed to be 64. Saying it's probably going to be rainy tomorrow, showers and thunderstorms likely, with a high of 79 degrees and low of 61. Should be clearing up on Friday with a high of 72 degrees, and should be sunny throughout the weekend with a high of 77 on Saturday and up to 80 degrees in the forecast for Sunday.

0: March No. 1 by Wolfgang Amadeus Mozart, played here by the Orpheus Chamber Orchestra on WXXI Classical. I'm Mona Segetola Slami. Glad to have you tuned in for some music on the way, a few mountain journeys. We'll hear mountain music inspired by time in the Appalachians and the misty mountains of southern China. Also, an enchanted overture and a dramatic clarinet concerto on the way. Also hear music from a pianist who's coming to Rochester this December, Aristo Sham, in his new recording of Grieg's Holberg Suite.
1: 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That's next time with the San Francisco Symphony.
0: And that's tonight, 8 o'clock on WXXI Classical, also streaming at WXXIClassical.org. Here is part of an Appalachian Trail Symphony by Eastman alum Keen Southard. His music for Maine as part of the Appalachian Trail, played here by the Claflin Hill Symphony Orchestra, conducted by Paul Serpine.

Music for one section of the Appalachian Trail, that was Maine from an Appalachian Trail Symphony by Keen Southern, played here by the Claflin Hills Symphony Orchestra, conducted by Paul Serapine. And this is WXXI Classical. I'm Mona Segetola-Salami, glad to have you tuned in. Here's more music for scenic mountain passes. This is by Yi Chow, a piece called Miao Mountain Feelings, played by the Pan Pacific Ensemble.

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2: Next time on APM Symphony Cast, we're at the BBC Proms, where Thomas Sundegaard leads the Royal Scottish National Orchestra in a festive overture by Oliver Nussen. Rachmaninoff's glittering Paganini Rhapsody with pianist Kirill Gerstein, and Shostakovich's Symphony No. 11, once described as a film score without a film. I'm Steve Seal. That's coming up on APM's Symphony Cast.
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0: Suite number 6 from the collection Banchetto Musicale, the musical banquet from 17th century composer Johann Hermann Schein. 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
2: 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I'm Lisa Simeone.
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2: The trumpet is in the spotlight on Exploring Music. We'll hear the 3,000-year-old trumpets of Tutankhamun, the sparkling sound of Bach and Vivaldi, and the trumpet as an orchestral powerhouse in Mahler, Tchaikovsky, and Stravinsky. I'm Peter Van de Graaff. We're sounding the trumpets on Exploring Music. I hope you'll be listening.
0: And Exploring Music continues tonight at 7 here on WXXI Classical. Here's a night piece, music by American composer Arthur Foote, featuring flutist Alexa Still, playing with the New Zealand Chamber Orchestra, conducted by Nicholas Braithwaite.

0: A Night Piece for Flute and String Orchestra by American Romantic Arthur Foote. 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
3: I'm Ryland Barton. Social media giant Meta agreed to pay up to $18 billion to 47 states and Washington, D.C. to settle a child safety trial. Colorado Democratic Attorney General Phil Weiser was part of the bipartisan coalition of states arguing that Meta knowingly designed its platforms to be addictive to children while hiding the harms they cause.
4: We're going to now put in effective age assurance and effective protections so that underage kids are not getting on the platform. And there's going to be an auditor who's going to oversee the conduct of the company, and we're going to hold them to account. We're going to make sure they follow these rules. This is going to be a game changer.
3: If approved by the court, Meta will make payments to states over 10 years and make significant changes to how its platforms operate so they are safer for minors. A federal judge has lifted a major obstacle to President Trump's executive order limiting mail voting, but Democratic state officials are already filing a new lawsuit. It's unclear if the order will be in effect for November's midterm elections. Trump's order directs the Postal Service to send mail ballots only to those on a list of eligible voters. In remarks to the UN Security Council, a representative for President Trump's Board of Peace criticized Israel for strikes on Gaza. NPR's Michelle Kellerman reports.
5: The Board of Peace High Representative for Gaza, Nikolai Mladenov, says Hamas has agreed to hand over its weapons, and he calls this an opportunity to dramatically improve life for Palestinians in Gaza. But he says this will take time, and he questions Israel's continued deadly strikes in Gaza.
6: Will another strike on a munitions depot stop Hamas from rearming or tightening its grip on Gaza? It will not. It only delays the demilitarization.
5: Mladenov is also urging Israel to change its policies to let more supplies into Gaza in order to build needed housing ahead of winter and restore water services. Michelle Kellerman, NPR News, Washington.
3: The Kennedy Center Board is threatening to tear down the arts complex in Washington, D.C. if their renovation plan is not approved by a judge. NPR's Anastasia Tsiolkas reports.
7: Attorneys in the DOJ's Civil Division made the comments as part of the lawsuit filed by Representative Joyce Beatty, Democrat of Ohio. The board's lawyers argued the Kennedy Center is in a, quote, financial and structural death spiral already, adding, quote, the center will deteriorate further into an unsafe, decrepit structure that will be required to be taken down with a determination to follow on what to build on the site. The board wants to spend at least $250 million on a two-year renovation. They also want to put President Trump's name in three locations at the center, including twice on its main entryway. Beatty is asking the court to block Trump's name from going back up. An emergency hearing is set for Thursday. Anastasia Tsiolkas, NPR News.
3: Major U.S. stock indexes closed down slightly today. 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
0: Good evening. Thanks for tuning in to WXXI Classical. It's 80 degrees, bit cloudy. Tonight, low's supposed to be in the 60s. Tomorrow's supposed to be rainy, maybe some storms mixed in with a high of 79 degrees. Then gradually clearing up on Friday with a high of 72 degrees. Should be sunny, up to 77 on Saturday. And partly sunny with a high of 80 degrees in the forecast for Sunday, a good chance of some rain on Sunday night.

0: Four-part Fantasia number 6 by 17th century English composer Henry Purcell, played here by the group Hesperian 20 on WXXI Classical.
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0: Over the next few months, pianist Aristo Sham will be traveling from Texas to Sweden to Manila in the Philippines, San Diego, and Rochester, New York, where he'll be playing a recital at Eastman's Kilbourne Hall on December 8th. Here is Aristo Sham in a recording playing music by Edvard Grieg, the Holberg Suite, from his debut album.

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Shows include Tracy Letts' dark comedy, The Minutes, and the musical adaptation of The Full Monty. 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

0: The Holberg Suite by Edvard Grieg in a recording by pianist Aristo Sham from Hong Kong, who was the winner last year of the Van Cliburn International Piano Competition. His undergraduate degree, not in music, but in economics from Harvard, though he went on to graduate work in music and to study all over the world and now plays all over the world, including in Rochester this December. He's coming to play a recital as part of Eastman Presents at Kilbourne Hall on December 8th. That's pianist Aristo Sham here on WXXI Classical.
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0: And you can hear those concerts Saturday mornings at 11 here on WXXI Classical. Here's clarinetist Vladimir Soltan with the Hamburg Symphony conducted by José Luis Gómez and the Clarinet Concerto by Carl Nielsen.

0: A clarinet concerto by Carl Nielsen, music that he wrote during the last few years of his life. He was inspired by the person he wrote it for, clarinetist Aga Oxenvad. Some have said that you can hear elements of Oxenvad's personality, if we had known him, in the music, or perhaps also some unresolved conflicts for Carl Nielsen facing challenges near the end of his life. It also has a certain playfulness, though, amidst all that sort of almost scary drama with the percussion. That's the Clarinet Concerto, written in 1928 by Carl Nielsen, played here by clarinetist Vladimir Soltan with the Hamburg Symphony, conducted by Jose Luis Gomez on WXXI Classical.
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0: For our last few minutes together, here's some music by Agustin Barrios. This is the first of his Paraguayan dances, the Gavotta Madrigal. It's played here by guitarist Alexander Ramirez.

0: Gavota Madrigal, the Paraguayan Dance No. 1 by Augustin Barrios, here on member-supported public radio, WXXOFM and HD1 Rochester, and WXXYFM Houghton. 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Imani Wins came and played in our studios, so did harpist Bridget Kibbe, singers from Finger Lakes Opera, and those are all available to stream on demand, and the last 2 weeks of the Rochester Philharmonic Orchestra broadcasts. 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
1: Greetings, I'm John Andrews. This Sunday morning at 6, Max Steiner and Harold Arlen are fans of the silver screen. Haydn's Piano Trio No. 31 is named Jacob's Dream. Mozart arrives in Paris with Symphony No. 31. And Holst and Warlock provide a suite for the suite. I'll be celebrating 31 years this Sunday on Classical 91.5. Join me at 6 a.m. for music and news.

We're hearing the first movement of the Trumpet Concerto by Joseph Haydn, with Håkon Hardenberger trumpet and the Academy of St. Martin in the Fields, conducted by Sir Neville Mariner. Welcome to Exploring Music. I'm Peter Van de Graaff. This week it's the life and times of the trumpet. We've heard the sounds of the early trumpet, and today we land squarely in the 18th century, the classical era, with a concerto by Wolfgang Amadeus Mozart's father, written in 1762. So the young Wolfgang was just 6 years old. Now, this is still the instrument of the Baroque, with note changes made with lip pressure, or in the highest register of the instrument. In those days of valveless trumpets, the higher the notes, the more options the player and composer had because of the overtone series. This is Crispian Steele Perkins and the King's Consort, all on period instruments, directed by Robert King, the Trumpet Concerto by Leopold Mozart.

The Trumpet Concerto by Leopold Mozart, the father of Wolfgang Amadeus Mozart, with Crispian Steele Perkins as soloist, and The King's Consort, conducted by Robert King. As you heard, just a very slight work. Usually a concerto would have three movements. That just has two. Salzburg had a prestigious tradition of trumpet playing. Our next concerto, written just a year after the concerto we just heard, was by a close friend of the Mozart family and someone with quite a famous name in the music world, Michael Haydn. This concerto is said to be one of the most difficult in the repertoire, as the soloist plays the highest notes. In those days of valveless trumpets, the higher the notes, the more options the player and composer had because of the overtone series. Otto Sauter solos with Capella Istropolitana, conducted by Nicole Mott, and this D major concerto by the younger brother of Joseph Haydn, Michael Haydn.

0: Trumpeter Otto Sauter, joined by Capella Istropolitana, conducted by Nicole Mott, and the D Major Trumpet Concerto by Michael Haydn. I'm Peter Van de Graaff, and this is Exploring Music, and the trumpet is the star of this week. 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
0: There was an Austrian trumpeter named Anton Weidinger, a well-connected chap who traveled in some pretty high circles in the music world. He became friends with Mozart, Beethoven, Haydn, and Hummel. He holds an exalted place in the history of the trumpet, as two of the most famous trumpet concertos were written for him. Weidinger was looking to further explore the trumpet's possibilities, and he developed a 7-key trumpet. It's quite different from the trumpet we know today, and perhaps it's best explained as a cross between a bugle or Baroque trumpet and the keys of a flute. Joseph Haydn, ever the innovator and always looking for new ways to play with sound, heard Weidinger play his new instrument and realized that there were some real possibilities here. His trumpet concerto for Weidinger was one of the last pieces he wrote in 1796. He starts right out with an ascending motif with three low adjacent notes, something that was completely new for this instrument. It must have astonished the listener, a revolutionary moment. Listen now as Tina Tinghelseth and the Norwegian Orchestra perform Haydn's Trumpet Concerto.

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Trumpet soloist Tina Ting Helseth and the Norwegian Orchestra performing the Trumpet Concerto by Joseph Haydn. Music written for trumpeter Anton Weidinger. He must have been amazing. Just 3 years after the premiere of that Haydn concerto, he debuted another concerto that, along with the Haydn, forms a second towering masterpiece among trumpet concertos, Hummel's E-flat Concerto. Haydn and Hummel careers were intertwined, as Haydn recommended Hummel to Prince Esterhazy, where he had worked for decades, and Hummel took Haydn's place as Kapellmeister in charge of all the music there. In fact, the very first performance of the work we're about to hear took place on New Year's Day, 1804, and marked his entrance as their court composer. This is Alison Balsam now, soloing with the Bremen German Chamber Philharmonic, and this is Hummel's Trumpet Concerto.

The Trumpet Concerto by Johann Nepomuk Hummel, with Allison Balsam Trumpet and the Bremen Chamber Philharmonic. With such a beginning as the Haydn and Hummel concertos in the first years of the 19th century, one would think that the trumpet was poised for a surge in popularity and prominence as a solo instrument, but that wasn't really the case. True, it was an integral part of the orchestra, but it wasn't until around 1830 when the valved trumpet made its first appearance, leading to a resurgence. As with the classical era composers, some of the leading lights lavished attention on the trumpet, as we'll see tomorrow. Exploring Music is produced by Sidney Gillard at WFMT in Chicago. Max LeBien is our recording engineer. With special thanks to Eric Opland and the entire WFMT production and syndication team. Our executive producer is Roger White. 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I'm Peter Vandegraaff. Thank you for listening.

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6: Welcome to Davies Symphony Hall for another broadcast concert by the San Francisco Symphony. I'm Rick Malone, and tonight, music director Esa Pekka Salonen leads the symphony, symphony chorus, and soloists in Gustav Mahler's attempt to portray nothing less than the progression from death to eternal life, his Symphony No. 2, Resurrection. Whether we acknowledge it or not, death is all around us, a constant in our lives. For some, more present than for others, and for some, like Gustav Mahler, a constant preoccupation. When Mahler was 15, his younger brother Ernst died after a long illness, and Mahler, who was already a musical prodigy, began writing an opera about it. The opera has not survived, but Mahler's obsession with death did. It is present either as subject or subtext in almost all of his music. In 1888, when he was in his late 20s, Mahler began working on a composition he called Totenfeier, or Funeral Rites. He'd been thinking about a piece like this for some time, but the actual composition was set in motion by two events. He'd been asked by the grandson of Carl Maria von Weber to complete one of Weber's unfinished operas, and after the successful premiere, he spent the evening lying in bed, surrounded by flowers, and imagining himself at his own funeral. He had also just broken off a love affair with his patron's wife, so he was clearly in a very interesting emotional state. Once he got back to Totenfeier,